0: right here.
1: That goes against everything I stand for?
2: Yeah. And you're in a cowboy.
1: Yes.
2: Yeah. Full cowboy outfit. Go ahead.
1: I'm good. Okay. Why would I be Luigi?
2: Luigi, yeah.
1: Why would I be Luigi? Are you Mario?
2: I would be. If we were together, I would be Mario. You would be Luigi, yes.
1: Can I say something? Our relationship has gotten to the point, I don't think you should keep having to add the qualifier, I used to hate him first.
2: I have to.
1: You could just say I like the guy. You don't have to qualify it every time.
3: He's got a point.
2: No, he doesn't have a point. I'm going to tell you why.
3: Okay.
2: Because if I bring Brandon Walker on, I get heat. Why would you bring Brandon Walker on? We can't stand him. So if I go, oh, I'm like you, everybody out there. I used to hate him, but now what I hated, I actually see as the beauty of him. He's the smartest guy that I know talking sports, period, in the history of sports. So,
3: wow. So you're trying to flip some of the haters.
2: Yeah. Okay. Like, I get it.
3: I see what you're doing.
2: Somewhere fancy?
1: Yeah, I'm in Door County, Wisconsin, on the shores of Lake Michigan.
2: Oh, fair enough. Did they rename that one yet?
1: No. This one stays.
2: Okay.
1: We keep this one. Yeah.
2: All right. Let's talk college football. By the way, you can't curse. You know we're live.
1: I'm aware. I've already. My wife is watching me off screen. She's so happy about the no cursing rule.
2: Thank you. So, what do you think the biggest thing college football fans have convinced themselves of this year that could be wrong?
1: So I think it's the same as every year. I think college football fans as a whole have convinced themselves that if a coach or a team haven't broken through in recent years, they can't do it. If I were to sit here and pick Texas to win the national championship, somebody on the internet would say, Texas, Steve Sarkisian, they can't do it. Oregon, Dan Lanning, they can't do it. Marcus Freeman at Notre Dame, he's never won the national title. How could he do it? But we conveniently forget, had Indiana ever done anything before they did it? Had Ryan Day broken through at Ohio State before he did it 2 years ago? Had Kirby Smart beaten Alabama consistently to show he could win a national title before he did it 2 years in a row? No. And I think people will go into a season saying certain teams can't win it because they never have, and they miss the whole picture that, yes, they can.
2: Everyone, why don't you check out the Brandon Walker College Football Show. It's my show. It's my college football show that I watch and I love. What preseason ranking did you see whenever they released the first official and think, nah, that ain't true?
1: So there's an obvious one, but then I want to dig a little deeper, Bobby. I want you to dig with me. I'm going to give you a shovel. We're going to dig in a second. But the number one preseason ranking that I think is going to end up looking foolish is Texas A&M. Last year, they got to the playoff. Their first seven SEC games were against teams ranked 10 through 16 in the SEC as a statistical anomaly that will never, ever, ever, ever happen again. As soon as they played Texas, they lost. As soon as they played Miami, they scored 3 points. I don't think with the offensive line, defensive line turnover, I don't think they're going to be there this year. They're a top 10 preseason team. That will not last. But if you look at Ohio State and you look at Texas, two teams ahead of them, scheduling is so key in this day and age of college football, and we don't mention it. Ohio State and Texas right now deserve their rankings, but Texas plays Ohio State in week two, and they both have nasty, nasty, nasty schedules. I believe Ohio State plays seven top 15 teams or something like six top 15 teams in the preseason poll. They play Oregon at home. They play Indiana on the road. They play USC on the road. They play Texas on the road. So somebody in the top five is going to fall out, and I think it's going to be because of schedule.
2: Indiana's at six. Now, let's just say Georgia had won the national championship, or let's just say Alabama had won the national championship. Are they starting sixth?
1: No, they're starting number one. And it's something when I heard the first question, one of the things I thought was people have convinced themselves Indiana can't go back-to-back. And the more I think about it, why? They have an organization, a coaching staff that figured out this era of college football better than anybody in the world. They get veteran, experienced guys, keep them in the program. They have offensive, defensive coordinator continuity throughout every season. They got the same guys, the same coaches, the same development. And now they're bringing back 90% of their defense from last year. They're changing from Fernando Mendoza, number one pick Heisman winner. It's our natural inclination when you lose a guy like that to say, well, they can't be as good, but they got him off the transfer portal buffet. Why can't they go back to the buffet and get another delicious quarterback? That's what a buffet is. You keep going back and getting food. And I think Josh Hoover is somebody that can be a delicious quarterback for them.
2: Interesting. What do you think the greatest buffet restaurant ever is?
1: Oh, my God. Probably.
2: You ever get the Luan platter?
1: Probably Pabst Country Style Buffet in Ackerman, Mississippi.
2: Okay, so you're going to do that. Okay, then I'm going to go Brown's Country Store in Benton, Arkansas. If we're just going to go and pick our favorite home places.
1: Why wouldn't we, Bobby? Why are we beholden to national chains? Why?

0: Can we shout out Pat's Place in Ackerman, Mississippi?
1: Great point. You know who got a hold of me? Big Buffet, like Big Pharma. Big Buffet got a hold of me there, and I must admit my faults and flaws. So,
0: are buffets coming back, by the way? I've seen some buffets on this trip where I felt like after COVID we went a couple of years where buffets were down. I think they're back up.
1: I feel the buffets stayed in places like where we grew up in Mississippi and Arkansas because we didn't have COVID where we lived. And I feel like that, it all stays when you go to like the big cities. Like I'm in L.A. I drove around. You know what I didn't see in L.A.? A buffet.
0: Well, a lot of people think they're better than buffet. And now, Bobby, you've got all this money. I feel like you've kind of lost your buffet roots. Me, I never lost my buffet roots.
1: Yeah, I have a chef.
2: Oh.
0: Yeah. Okay. All right. Money bags.
1: Yeah, but I still occasionally drive by a buffet and remember the good old days.
0: Oh, buffets were amazing, dude. Yeah. Buffets are amazing.
1: Okay, back to football. What's one program? Do you think people still feel as a powerhouse because they won for a long time and now they're not that anymore?
0: So you're just poking me with the Alabama stick, aren't you? You're just poking me with the old Alabama stick saying, go ahead and do it, press the button. And I'm going to do it. And it's not that Alabama coming in this year isn't a good football team. It's that the signs around the football program after 2 decades of Saban and being on top of the sport are impossible to continue like that. Last year they lost to Florida State to open the season. It's very depressing when a team like Alabama walks into the season not ready for it. And at the end, Indiana beat them 38-3. Did you ever think you'd see a world where Alabama laid down to Indiana? They end up making the playoff, and that's great in year two. But in year three, they're going to have a freshman quarterback. The lines of scrimmage aren't as strong as they've ever as Alabama football always was. And while they are still a respectable top 15 program, you can't look at Alabama and say this is a slam dunk, no doubt, national title contender. In fact, if you rank them in the SEC, you do Texas before them, you do Ole Miss before them, you do A&M before them, Georgia before them, LSU maybe. Like, it takes a while to get to Alabama, and people still act like they're this powerhouse that's sitting on top of the sport, and that is hanging on by a thread.
1: You're right. They were run by Indiana, but a lot of people were. So I will.
0: Were they nobody? Like Ohio State lost 13-10. I'm talking about the elite of the elite of the elite. I'm not talking about the Northwesterns of the world, but Ohio State lost to them 13-10. Iowa made them win in the last second.
1: Penn State.
0: Penn State, thank you very much. Penn State made them win in the last second. Like, Oregon tested them a couple of times, and Oregon's an elite team, but Alabama's supposed to be an elite team, too, and they lost 38-3.
1: Here's a thought on Alabama I'd like for you to just, take and do what you do. They couldn't run the ball last year, and that was weird.
0: It's very weird. There's a number of college football superpowers that have forgotten how to run the ball. LSU hadn't been able to run the ball. Oklahoma hadn't been able to run the ball. But Alabama's the number one team. When you think of Nick Saban, you think of giant, ghastly linebackers that get off the bus just hitting everybody and making life miserable for your team, and then running backs who in the fourth quarter nobody wants to tackle. Where is it gone? Where is it? And that's when Kalen DeBoer coming in, maybe Keelan Russell can throw, and maybe he can throw to Ryan Williams, and maybe he can do these things. But until they can go in the fourth quarter of a game against LSU or Georgia or A&M and pound the rock, I can't believe in this team, and they can't do it.
1: As a coach and then as a person, how much do you trust Lane Kiffin?
0: Oh, boy. Oh, boy. As a person... What's the point? I'll never find myself in a position where I need to trust Lane Kiffin, and thank God for that. I say that. As a coach, I trust him implicitly. I think as a program builder, what he went for 10 games four times at Ole Miss, a place that, hadn't won that level ever in the history of the program. He won 10 games four times. Like, as a coach, I trust him implicitly. He's going to have great quarterback play. He's going to have great offense. He's going to have great organizational skills. He's going to hire well on the defensive side of the ball. And I think that's what he is and who he is. I think he's a top five coach in this country. Is he a top five human being in college football? Maybe, maybe not, but he doesn't have to be. He's paid to win football games. And LSU has shown very, very clearly they are interested in winning football games. They don't really care about anything outside of that.
1: So you are a Mississippi State guy. You obviously are not an Ole Miss guy. You're anti-Ole Miss. But if I were to ask you to describe what the environment will be when Lane goes back to Ole Miss this season, how would you describe that?
0: Pure, absolute chaos on a stick. It will be the most electric environment not only of this season, probably of the last 5 or 6 years. I remember when Tennessee finally beat Alabama a couple of years ago, 2022 maybe, in Neyland Stadium, and you had the field storm, and what was that game, 52-49? I just remember thinking, this right here, if you could bottle it up, this is college football. And I think that's going to be turned up to 10 this time, because not only does it have all the elements of college football, it has two top 15 teams, it has some of the great players in the sport, but it has a level of visceral hatred that's almost dangerous. And that's what's going to be present in Oxford, Mississippi.
1: Brandon Walker is on with us. You should definitely check out the Brandon Walker College Football Show.
0: Please.
1: Please, he needs it. He does need the money.
0: Okay,
1: yeah.
0: All right.
1: Yeah. 844-204-RICH if you want to hit us up. It's Bobby Bones in for Rich Eisen. Okay, so why don't we roll now to a guy named Bill Belichick. What needs to happen to and for him this year?
0: What a wonderfully worded question. What needs to happen to Bill Belichick this year? What needs to happen for Bill Belichick is the plug just needs to be pulled. And now, we're sitting here 2 days away from... I'm not saying kill Bill Belichick. That's not what I said. But as far as the college football experiment of North Carolina and Bill Belichick, it has turned very quickly in a year and a half. Nobody has hope for it. Nobody looks forward to it. Everybody thinks it's a disaster. And nobody wants to see an all-time great go out like this. So let's just act like it never happened. Put him back in an NFL. Let him be an assistant linebackers coach for the Seahawks or something. And let's just restart this whole thing. That being said, as a college football media personality, it is very helpful to me to have somebody like Bill Belichick in the sport that everybody can point and laugh at.
1: I think you said that wrong. I think you should have said as the college football personality.
0: Thank you.
1: So I'd like
0: thank you very much.
1: Rapid fire, and just don't talk a lot here because you do that, and it'll be like, give me one word, and then you go 10 minutes. So don't do that here, okay?
0: You know, for somebody
1: No. You're already talking too much. You're talking too much. Nope, you're talking too much. Okay, this is a quick rapid fire. Here we go. Most overrated team?
0: Texas A&M.
1: Most underrated team?
0: Louisville.
1: Ooh, okay, I want you to talk a little more.
0: Louisville with Lincoln Keenholz coming over, with the coach is also a program builder, one of the great running backs in the country. They're a consistent program. They opened the season on Sunday night against Ole Miss in Nashville. Ole Miss with huge expectations. Louisville plays Ole Miss and SMU in the first 3 weeks. By week three, they could be almost a lock for the playoffs because their schedule falls off after that.
1: Best quarterback?
0: Trinidad Chambliss.
1: Oh, does that hurt to say?
0: No, it doesn't, because Brandon Walker is a truth teller. Brandon Walker is somebody who sees the landscape and says, he will tell the truth. There's no, I'm not overridden by passion here. It sucks.
1: We are going to use the cowboy picture when we do the thumbnail for you, though, on the site. I think, talking with you now, I like the cowboy picture.
0: I'm a big fan of the cowboy picture.
1: Yeah.
0: I'm not sure who on the Rich Eisen Show production team decided I needed a cowboy picture, but God bless him.
1: No, your wife sent me that.
0: She's the only one that has access to the Cowboy files.
1: Yeah. Coach under the most pressure?
0: Wow, that's I think it's Sarkisian. I think it's Steve Sarkisian in Texas, because with the roster they have and as much money as they put into it, if they miss the playoffs, he might be gone. He might go 9-3 and get fired, and that's a lot of pressure.
1: What about DeBoer, though, at Alabama? Like, what does he need to do not to get fired?
0: So, you know, the playoff berth last year helps a lot. I think 8-4 would be rock bottom for them. They might make a move at 8-4, 7-5. They certainly would make a move. He just needs to be 9-3, 10-2, and be in national title conversation late in the season. And his schedule isn't nearly as daunting as Steve Sarkisian's schedule is.
1: Best home field advantage?
0: LSU Tiger Stadium. It's the best. It's you know, this is kind of a wonky question, Bobby, and I should have expected it from you. But when you say best home field advantage, what you're really saying is like best team. Like, I have Georgia fans coming out and saying our stadium is the best because we never lose at home. You never lose at home because you've been the best team for a decade. But if all things being equal, Tiger Stadium is the best in college football.
1: Funniest possible national champion.
0: Mississippi State Arkansas national title game is off the table here, I assume.
1: That will be funny.
0: Funniest possible national champion? Okay, we just saw Indiana go from the worst program in the history of college football to winning a national title. What if Purdue did it this year? Remember when the Purdue AD a couple of weeks ago was like, if you want to win championships, you come to Purdue? It'd be hilarious if they actually did it.
1: I can agree. I remember whenever, the Vanderbilt head coach I'm friends with was at the SEC media days, and it's like, I came here to win the national championship, and everybody looked at Clark Lee like, you're insane. Yeah. Vanderbilt even compete for a national championship, and now he's got that place turned around.
0: Here, let me pick up that name you dropped.

0: I'm okay. Yeah, that doesn't hurt me. I drop names like crazy because people like to hear that. People like to hear names. Yeah. You're a national champion.
1: Oregon Ducks.
0: Because?
1: Best roster in football. A lot of guys came back that didn't need to come back. Could have been NFL first or second round picks making a lot of money right now. They chose to come back. The defensive line is scary. The level of athlete across the field is scary. And they've gotten on the green a couple times. They've been to the playoff a couple times and had a couple of disappointing results to end it. They lost to Ohio State a couple of years ago when they were not ready to play that game. Lost to Indiana when they weren't ready to play that game. But you keep getting on the green, the puck will eventually fall. Oregon is following the track of a team that breaks through and wins a national title.
0: Quickly, two teams I just want you to comment on. One is the Lincoln Riley-led USC Trojans.
1: I just can't fall into it every single year. Every single year in August, we're like, this is the year the defense turns a corner. They got the good quarterback. They got the good athletes. And this is the year they're tough. And as soon as you say that, they go to Illinois at the end of September and lose 34-32. It's every single year with this team. So if somebody's going to be left holding Lincoln Riley back, it is not going to be me. I just can't get behind them.
0: All right, final one, and go Penn State.
1: Penn State is very, very interesting this year because I've talked about schedules so much. It's the least talked about thing that needs to be talked about more in college football. Schedules can get teams to the playoff, and from there, whatever happens, happens. Penn State has such a manageable schedule this year. They miss Oregon. They miss Ohio State. They miss Indiana. They miss Iowa. They miss four of the top five teams in the Big Ten. Therefore, Matt Campbell is bringing the Iowa State roster with him, basically, the quarterback and everything else. He's a very consistent coach. If they can just be consistently pretty good, they're going to be in the playoff this year in the first year of Matt Campbell. Now, are they a top 12 team? No, but the schedule might get them there.
0: There he is, the great, the wonderful. Go listen and watch his show. It is Brandon Walker from the Brandon Walker College Football Show. Go back to your vacation. We love you.
1: Thank you, man.
0: Cowboy
1: up right there.
0: All right, there he is.
1: Good job,
0: thank you.
1: Brandon.
0: Hey, good job, Brandon. Good job, Brandon. All right, I'm Bobby Bones. We're coming back with Ryan Silverfield next.
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0: We have Coach Ryan Silverfield on. It's Bobby Bones filling in for Rich Eisen here in L.A. And if you guys want to call us, 844-204-RICH. I'm always curious about when coaches, you know, move to a new school, and he's in the SEC now. And you coached Memphis last year, and you beat the crap out of us at Arkansas. And I bet that felt good, huh?
1: Well, I wouldn't say beat the crap. It was a hell of a game, but I think it gave the opportunity, more so for anything, the Razorback fans to see the type of team that we're going to bring here to Northwest Arkansas, to Fayetteville, and to this entire state. I think, you know, the biggest thing is we're very fortunate. I had a lot of successful years at Memphis, and I appreciated my time there. But I think hearing Arkansas fans say, man, we just love the way your guys played. They seemed disciplined. They seemed tough. They played for all four quarters. And ultimately, right, that's what we want to see here year in and year out. So I think that was the biggest thing moving forward.
0: When I was a freshman in college, we did this thing where all the new freshmen got together and we did, like, trust games and it's like get-to-know name tag games. You got 80 new people there. Do you guys do that, like trust fall, do the chair challenge? You got what do you do?
1: Yeah, you know what? Believe it or not, right, a lot of teams will go do the old, hey, let's go Dave and Buster's and build camaraderie. But we've done numerous things, right? One of the things we did this past offseason, instead of just doing basic winter conditioning, we actually chose teams. We had captains that selected guys, all different position groups, different ages, and built their teams, and they kind of had fun with competition with that and accountability throughout that. Then we did some true kumbaya, right, like some campfire bonding. We met a bunch of guys, different groups, different ages, and kind of tell their life stories and kind of talk about their why, and that's been good. But then ultimately, right, those guys taking care of each other in the locker room and making sure we get to know who one another are, I think that's as important as anything we've done, ultimately, so we have a great team.
0: Do you feel like your age is important, that you've been able to do it the old way, but you're still young enough to really embrace the new way? Because I feel like you're right there. Like, we're the same age. Like, I had no internet, and I had Napster, and now I'm living on TikTok. But the same way with you and how this is working, is that an advantage to you?
1: Bobby, I think you're exactly right. I think that's the, you know, 28 years of coaching, so I've done it the old school way, hey, this is the way it's always been, and you know, believe in some of those things that I learned all the way in the late 90s. But then also, right, you've got to be able to evolve. I think any head coach that takes over a program, or any head coach nowadays, you're going to get run over if you're not evolving or staying ahead of this thing. And so I think that whether it's youth or just, you know, not letting my ego get in the way, this is what we need to do. This is how we've got to prepare. These are some of the things we have to do in college football at Arkansas in order to give ourselves a chance. But then there's that old school approach on the field. Hey, this is the blue collar. This is what we're all about. Still believe in accountability. You know, I know the day and age before there was such a thing as NIL. So that accountability piece is still strong.
0: I'm buddies with Jared Allen, and Jared Allen Vikings great. And as soon as you got hired, he's like, hey, this dude is an amazing dude. And I was like, cool, he won't text me back, but that sounds cool, Jared Allen. And then he's like, I'm going to go up and I'm going to work with the defense. So first of all, have you got Jared to come up yet and work with you guys? And what is you guys' relationship?
1: Yeah, first off, no, Jared needs to get his butt over here. He came to visit me in Memphis and hung out and stayed a couple nights at the house. But Jared and I go way back. Obviously, our time with the Vikings, I was actually an assistant D-line coach and worked a lot with the defensive end. So Jared and I, you know, I had to prove myself. You know how it is when you're sometimes coaching guys around your age, just saying, hey, this is a tool I can give you. This is something that may help you. And you know, at first, you know Jared, right? He kind of looked at me like, what the hell am I going to learn from you? But our relationship grew, the trust grew, and then, you know, in the NFL, right, you can actually be friends with the guys you're coaching. So it was just that trust factor. And, you know, I don't take any of the credit for, obviously, his Hall of Fame career, but maybe I gave him one or two things along the way that allowed him to have a little bit of success. And then our friendship grew from there, you know, whether it was going to his wedding, just getting to know him whenever we'd be in each other's towns, visiting with one another, him coming to visit us last year. It's been great. Him and I still keep in touch. But, no, we need to get Jared out here. Bobby, I've got some stories on him for another time off here.
0: I'm sure you do. So you're in Fayetteville now. You know, you obviously make a bunch more money now. Have you bought anything cool?
1: No, there's no time for anything, right? I'm a father of young girls and a head football coach in the SEC. There's not a whole lot of time, right? Not even enough time to swing the golf club. So I have not bought anything cool at all. That's not really my style. I think most people look at me and say, you know, did you actually get rid of stuff on your way? But that's just the nature of it. My daughters will be just well off. They'll be fine.
0: What'd you do with all your old Memphis clothes? Like when that happens and you have all that purple or blue, I don't know what color that is. What do you do with all that?
1: Yeah, so 10 years at Memphis, you can imagine the accumulation of stuff, 6 years as a head coach there. So probably over 300 pieces of Memphis gear are at the local homeless shelter. So there's a lot of people walking around the streets of Memphis with some Ryan Silverfield nice Memphis coaching gear.
0: Like, seriously, you feel like a baller walking around town now, right? Like, we worship you. I'm from Arkansas. Like, that's what we have. We don't have pro. We have the University of Arkansas. And if we see the guy, that's the guy. It's got to be pretty cool and also maybe a little weird to be like, that's the dude everywhere you go, right?
1: Well, listen, it's humbling. I understand this position, and I'm grateful for that. There's certainly, as we've all seen, there's some head coaches that let that go to their head. I put my head down. I work, and listen. I'm grateful for that. We've got some amazing fans, Bobby, and I'm so appreciative of that. But that's the least of my concern. But I also understand who I represent every time I take the field with everything I do, all my actions. But yeah, listen, it's been fun. I've enjoyed interacting. I've been told that I'd probably get out and about more than some of the people previously, and so it's been enjoyable to get to meet and see so many of our great fans.
0: Two final questions. It's Bobby Bones filling in for Rich Eisen today. We're talking to Ryan Silverfield, head football coach at Arkansas. Question number one is, we're now waiting 3 or 4 years generally in college football. Not me, but you know, we've seen that things move different and faster because of NIL and transfer portal. Like, what do you think a fair expectation is for a coach when he comes to a new program?
1: Listen, no one's going to have higher expectations for this Arkansas football program than myself and probably you, right? Ultimately, I want to see us improve every single week. You know, we're going to obviously be judged on our wins and losses, but are we improving? Does this team play better disciplined football than we have in the past? Are they playing with relentless effort? Are we handling the controllables? It's my job and our staff's job to put together the best roster we can, and we're making headway and doing things financially to continue to make this place better. But, you know, this year when you put on the tape or Bobby, you're in the stands, you sit there and say, man, that looks like a much improved team. And I think if we do that, we're heading in the right direction.
0: Coach, you said it wrong. I go in the suite. I don't go in the stands. Come on, coach.
1: I go in the air conditioning.
0: Yeah, with the food. Yeah. That's final question. And so this is, be totally truthful with me here. How many phones do you have? And if you do have a second burner-ish type phone, is that the number that I have?
1: Yeah, I've got truly have one phone. I still have the same number from the Vikings gave me a cell phone. They said, hey, at your age, you should probably have a cell phone. So that number that you have is still that same Minnesota number. And then I've got another one that the university gave me that has never left my desk.
0: Yeah, that, don't be typing that one. They'll go in Freedom of Information Act. And next thing you know, who knows? Coach, really rooting for you. I have so many friends that know you personally and vouch for you as a dude. Excited to see, you know, what happens this year. So I really appreciate the time. And you will not find a louder, more heard, passionate Hog fan than me. And so I'm excited for this year.
1: Bobby, man, I really appreciate it. Look forward to seeing you on the Hill this fall, and grateful for all you're doing, all your support, man.
0: There he is, Coach Ryan Silverfield. Thank you, Coach.
1: Thanks, man.
2: Yes, all the best.
0: Boom, boom, boom. I'm going to go NFL. I'm going to do top five quarterback rooms likely to get weird. Are you ready for this? I love a weird room.
2: I stay ready so I don't have to get ready.
0: Bye. Weird room. Let's go number five. Aaron Rodgers, Mason Rudolph, Will Howard, Drew Aller. They're all in that room, right? Now, why will it get weird? Well, Rodgers is the starter. There is no controversy right now. The weird part is, what's next? Pittsburgh could keep four quarterbacks on with all of them. Both Will Howard and Drew Aller are sitting there as possible options. Now, Rodgers is 42, and Howard and Aller are both trying to prove they're the guy. But are they? Are they investable? You know, Rodgers is just here for a minute. Are they? I think that room could get weird. Thoughts?
2: Four quarterbacks.
0: That's a, yeah.
2: That's, and the coach said, like, he'd keep more than that. If he,
0: seven.
2: So I don't understand what the point of that is, because obviously by keeping the quarterbacks that you know are not going to see the field, you're taking away from another position that you could have players actually contribute to the team. So, yeah, that is weird to me.
0: Del Tufo.
3: I think that's crazy because TJ put it perfectly well. You have players, if they go down and you need another one, three is like that's like, to me, a max.
2: Yeah.
3: You need a starter, backup to the backup just in case your starter goes down. I get it. But you can always get another quarterback if you need to down the line. But at saying that, I think that's insane.
0: To me, this is an interesting situation because obviously Rodgers is the guy, and Mason Rudolph is a serviceable backup at times. He's had to start enough games that you know. So you would go, well, just cut him. But if Rodgers goes down, Mason Rudolph can't actually win games, especially with the defense. But then if you actually think Will Howard or Drew Aller is the guy, how do you cut one of them now?
3: Exactly. Yeah.
2: I think, like, I was thinking about this the other day. I mean, Mason Rudolph's been there for years now with the Steelers. And like I talked about Justin Gabriel and Shador earlier, Bobby, maybe it's time to maybe let him go on and find another route, another path to extend his NFL career because he's had a chance there. They haven't committed to him. So maybe he's not in the right spot. Maybe it's time for him to go and kind of see where he can land and maybe make a more of a contribution to the team than he is right now.
0: And number four, and this one is getting less weird by the day, especially after last night's game, but Kirk Cousins and Fernando Mendoza. I mean, this is the classic setup. It's like established vet who's made like $1 billion. Kirk Cousins, very likable after his injury for a second, wasn't good, but then got kind of good again. But Mendoza is the guy eventually, right? There is no doubt that that's why it's all happening. You know, when does Kirk Cousins get his feelings hurt if he's taken out?
3: I don't think he does.
0: Even if it's week two. Even if
3: it's happened to him before. So I don't think he does. I think he knows that Mendoza's going to start. Like, that's going to happen.
2: Yeah, I agree with Mike. Like,
0: week two, though, feels early for a guy like Kirk Cousins who is good again and they're paying a decent amount of money to.
2: I would say they probably wouldn't make a week two change because if you were going to do that, then why even start him? Why even give him the job to start with? Week two? You're in the switch already? Unless he goes out there and completely poops the bed.
3: Yep.
2: Which, you know, I don't think he's going to do. Kirk Cousins is a.
0: I agree.
2: Hung around long enough and made as much money as he had, not because he wasn't good at his job, you know. So I think week two would be way too early and it would be like, what's the point?
0: And number three, Kyler Murray, J.J. McCarthy. Obviously, Kyler is the number one quarterback.
3: Yep.
0: But, I mean, that room was weird.
3: That's another weird one.
0: Because McCarthy was supposed to be the future. And Kyler's playing on a one-year deal, and McCarthy's going to sit there for another year, and we're going to try this again. Which is weirder, that Kyler plays badly or Kyler plays really well?
2: I'll be honest. I think Kyler Murray's going to have a really good year this year.
0: I think so, too.
2: Quietest kept. I mean, look, he was in a tough division, right? And, yeah, there was all this stuff about him, you know, with the video games and the practice habits, but – Justin Jefferson, let's not forget, just because the stats haven't said so, but my cousin, by the way, Justin Jefferson, just because the stats last year didn't say so, he's still a premier weapon in this league. He's still top of the food chain when it comes to wide receivers. And then also you have Jordan Addison. And I don't know. I think Kyler Murray is going to surprise people with his play this year.
0: Two left, Atlanta Falcons. We got the two lefties, Tua and Penix. Now, Atlanta.
3: I like Penix.
0: Penix is working his way back after the surgery. Tua has had a chance to win the job and hasn't exactly run away with it. I mean, remember, at number eight, when Penix was drafted, it was like, what is happening here?
3: Yep.
0: The new coaching staff also inherited him. And that's always weird when it ain't your guy,
3: right? Yep.
0: Even though that's a guy.
3: He's a guy from the guy.
0: Yes. If Tua wins the job, do we start going, does Penix even have a future in Atlanta?
2: Ooh. I got to be honest, based upon what we've seen out of Tua, I don't know that that's going to be the case.
0: Because?
2: Yeah. I know we say like preseason doesn't matter, but in this case, it didn't look great. I thought the job was his because Penix hadn't been playing. He was out with injury, right? Recovering. I don't know, Bobby.
0: Hot take. Ready for it? Cooper Rush plays at least four games. He didn't even get mentioned in that, but he's a third. And that he can win some games. And
2: they brought him in for a reason, right? Yeah. He wasn't there to start with. So who knows? You might not be off.
3: I'd take that bet.
2: It stinks because you've got Bijan Robinson, right, who is one of the most gifted players in the league. And he's kind of going to get stuck in that role. There was a lot of great running backs back in the day who were just like great running backs on so-so teams. I'm afraid that might be the case here with Bijan. We don't know what we're going to get out of Kyle Pitts. Like every year we're thinking, all right, this is going to be the guy. And then until last year, he never really was. So I don't know, man. It's good luck to Atlanta.
3: Yeah.
0: Yeah, good luck to them. I like that. Number one, it's Deshaun and Shadur and Dylan Gabriel. And I'm also going to say Taylen Green, who I know it's preseason, but I don't know if you've been watching him run like crazy. Also, he did play at Arkansas, but he has had a heck of a preseason. So, I mean, if they were to move Dylan Gabriel, they do have a good 3
3: yeah.
0: at Talen Green, who's coming in as a rookie. But, man, that's got to be a weird room.
3: That's the weirdest.
2: Totally. Yeah.
0: That's the weirdest room.
2: And it's also, Bobby, like, it's weird when you – and I know that players do this all the time in all sports, but it's got to be weird, too, when you know the guy sitting right next to you and the guy you're spending the most time with, you and he – the two of you are competing for a job, right? So doesn't that make it tough to stay cordial? You know, or when he goes out there and drops a dime, are you really sitting like, yeah, great player? You like, crap, man.
3: Yeah, it's like,
2: this is not good. I don't know how these guys do this, you know.
0: What's going to be odd is whenever Deshaun gets benched and yep. Shadur goes in, if Shadur also plays bad, I just feel bad for Browns fans.
3: Yeah.
0: They just have been served a poop sandwich and they got to eat it. Like, eat your sandwich. And they go to games and they shout out to Cleveland fans.
2: I mean, look, I get crap all the time for my team, but man, at least I've seen some type of success never, you know.
0: I know. Okay. Well, I do want to hear from you guys. Let's do it. Hit us up next segment, 844-204-RICH. We do have a lot. I'm Bobby Bones, in for Rich Eisen. Thank you so much, everybody.
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0: That is shocking. It's a staple food. What's the reason behind it?
1: You know, here's the funny thing. I can remember being a kid, probably like 3-4 years old. My mom made chili, and it wasn't, you know, when you're a kid at that age, you're not trying to eat. And I remember her kind of forcing me to, like, you know, eat the chili. And it was just, I don't know if it was defiance on my part or the fact that I just didn't like the chili, but I ended up throwing up. Oh. And ever since then, yeah. I don't think I've ever eaten a bowl of chili since that day.
2: That'll do it. If I once we used to be on like government food, and we had a big thing of pudding, and we'd go get these puddings. They were kind of like meals ready to eat, military. We'd stand in line to get government cheese and pudding, and I ate the whole thing of pudding, and I vomited the pudding all out, and I can't eat pudding to this day. So I feel you right there.
1: Yeah.
2: Let's talk about your team there. Wait, are you 49ers in this?
0: I'm a huge Niner fan. Yeah, last night it was kind of nice to see that defense apply some pressure to Mendoza. Last year, obviously, you guys have talked about it on the show. We had the fewest sacks in the league, and our pressure on the quarterback was extremely low as well, too. So that, I think, kind of led to our downfall plus the injury. So it was good to see that. Good to see that we have some depth, because obviously this Niners team needs it, because that substation just continues to tear down the team. Right. I'm joking about that, but you know,
2: are you joking?
0: How we feel.
1: Are you turning?
2: Yeah, I think you might not be joking.
0: Yeah, I don't necessarily know.
2: You joke about what hurts. That's what I always do.
0: Well, I wasn't going to make a joke about anything that happened in Ohio, so you know, we can kind of just keep moving forward from that one.
2: What do you think? What's your ceiling?
0: Man, I think my win loss, I had it at 11 and 7 when I did the win loss. I think that's kind of where we should be. We do have a difficult schedule just given our division, but I do believe it's manageable. The unfortunate part that I think we run into is we travel like 37,000 some odd miles over the course of the season. And obviously we're a team that struggles with injuries, so just another hurdle that we're going to have to go over. So I think if we get to a 11 and 7, I think we have a good opportunity, 11-6.
2: If you don't mind, I'd like to say a few things about the 49ers, and I knew you were going to talk about them, so I started to jot down my thoughts here. As far as the floor, I mean, this is a really interesting team to me because it's a pretty wide range. I think they could go 8-9. I think they could go 13-4. I mean, think back to last year. Again, they were so injury-prone. They were just crushed by injuries in general. And that's why the whole story came out about the power plant, too. Like, why are their legs dying? It must be some radiation from... So they went 12-5 last year with a win in the playoffs despite getting crushed by injuries. And Fred Warner, who he was making some cool ninja videos even after he was getting started. He never came back. He did make cool ninja videos, but he should be ready to go. I mean, Nick Bosa. And so it's the Brock Purdy, Kyle Shanahan situation. How do you feel right now? And we're in Brock's got a real contract now. Shanahan is obviously the guy if he's healthy. How do you feel about that relationship with those two and what's going to happen with that this year?
0: I think it's a great relationship, to be completely honest with you. And when Purdy was drafted, I was extremely excited that we got him. And I remember calling back in the show that off season saying that I was happy that he made the roster. And I thought that we had the best quarterback room just overall, just given its depth with him as number three. And I turned out to be right when the fact that Garoppolo and Lance both went down. So I think them paired together, they both know what is expected of each other, especially with the limitations that Brock does have. But he also has a lot of talent, and he's got a lot of gumption. And that kid can stay in the pocket. He can move around it and out of the pocket and make a lot of tough throws. And so, if we can stay healthy and that offensive line can protect him, I think he can be right there where he was 2 years ago when he was in the MVP conversation.
2: Mike Evans is going to be interesting. Yeah, he's older, but, man, he is consistent. And we've said he's older for a long time, and he still catches the 1,000. I mean, Mike Evans is probably going to be that dude, especially in that offense. But you're right. When you came on initially, you were like, hey, I wanted to see the defense. And they were dead last in the NFL last year with 19 or 20 sacks. It was some low number. So, I mean, I think that to me feels like if there's growth there, you would feel a lot better, generally speaking.
0: Especially with Bosa coming back and actually applying pressure, he's the guy that we need the most on that defense for that for that factor.

0: because Fred Warner can get everybody in position. He can do so much there in the middle of the field. We just have to get pressure on the quarterback so then our DBs aren't sitting out on an island for so long.
1: I felt that. Terzo, I appreciate the call. Thank you, man. Good luck to the Niners.
2: Appreciate you guys. You guys have a great weekend.
3: All right, brother.
1: With the Niners, for me, it's not even that I'm worried that the 49ers are good enough. Mostly it's the worry is, will the best players be on the field together at the same time? Because I feel like if you give Kyle Shanahan 17 games with Purdy and McCaffrey and Kittle and Bosa and Warner, like that's an NFC team that can do it. Trent Williams is getting real old, but he's still the man.
3: Yeah.
1: That's what we talk about, old players that make us still feel good. Trent Williams,
3: he's one of them.
1: Yeah, he's one of them. Still tossing people around. We do have Howie Mandel coming up in a little bit.
3: Yeah, that was for good.
1: Yeah, I'm excited.
3: Yeah. Oh, yeah, for sure.
1: I ain't going to touch him physically.
3: What's that?
1: You can't touch him. Don't touch him physically.
3: Oh, yeah, I know about
1: him. Yeah, because, you know, he wouldn't be touched.
3: Give him an elbow or
1: a... I'm not going to do that. All right, we're back in a second.
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5: 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Co-host of NFL Stock Exchange, Trevor Sikkema. Barstool Sports host, Brandon Walker. Coming up, comedian Howie Mandel. And now, sitting in for Rich, it's Bobby Bones.
10: Yes, I'm Bobby. Thank you for putting up with me. I also never like when guest hosts are here, so thanks. And Rich will be back soon. I love Rich Eisen. I'm not him. I'm sorry, but I'm Bobby Bones. 844-204-RICH is our number. I do want to go over and talk to Kason in Fort Worth. We want to do a Panthers win-loss.
11: Okay.
10: I think this will be fun. I got into the Panthers last season a little bit. So, Kason, welcome to the show.
12: Hey, what's up, guys?
11: What's up, brother?
10: We are here for you. Would you like to do win-loss?
12: Yes, sir.
10: All right, let's get her up. Here we go. Week one at home against the Bears.
12: You know, I don't like having to go against Ben Johnson, second year with the Bears to open the season, so I got us as a loss there.
10: Oh, wow. Week two going to Atlanta.
12: You know, with the QB dilemma going on between Tua and Penix, I got us having a win there.
10: Week three going to Cleveland.
12: Man, we're just better than them. That's a all day.
10: Yeah, I can't even argue with that. Week four, you're at home against the Lions.
12: That's a roster mismatch. You know, with Jameer, Amon-Ra on that defense, I mean, that's a L.
11: 2-2.
10: We got a bye in five. Week six, we're going to Philadelphia.
12: Same reason as the Lions. I mean, man, they're just stacked, and I don't think we're ready for that kind of game. I'm going to give that as an L also.
10: 2-3. All right, you're going to be at home versus Tampa Bay week seven.
12: That's a win. I think, you know, we've just improved so much, and the Bucs kind of, you know, they lost Lavonte David, so I'm just confident against the Bucs this year.
10: We're back to 500. We're back at fighting weight. Here we go to week eight. You're going to Lambeau and the Green Bay Packers.
12: You know, we upset them last year. I think we're going to do it again this year. That's a dub.
10: Okay. Wow, I love it. All right, week nine, you are at home against the Broncos.
12: You know, I'm glad it's at home, but that defense is still just too good. I'm going to give that one to the Broncos.
10: All right, we're 4-4. Let's go to week 10. You're going to New Orleans.
12: I got that as a win. I think Saints is going to be our biggest competition, but I just like our team better this year.
10: 5-4, week 11. You're at home against Baltimore.
12: That's another one, like, you know, the Eagles-Lions, I think, is just a mismatch with the roster. I'm going to give that one to the Ravens.
10: Yeah, you live in 500. You live in 500. We got to make a move one way or the other here. Here we go. Week 12, we are going to Tampa Bay.
12: We're going to sweep Tampa. I got a dub there.
10: Mm-hmm. At Minnesota, week 13.
12: You know, I don't think Kyler's the guy. I'm going to give us the win on that one also.
10: We got 7. We're 7-5 right now. We're trending to the playoffs. We're at home against the Saints.
12: I think we're going to sweep the Saints. I got that one also.
10: We're piling them up now. Super Bowl, here we come. All right, week 15 at home against the Cincinnati Bengals.
12: Yeah, I'm trying to... If Burrow's healthy... I got to go off of that. If he's healthy all year, I'm going to say the Bengals. I mean, offense is just too strong. I don't think we'll be able to keep up in a shootout against them.
10: Going to Pittsburgh week 16?
12: I ain't scared of A-Rod, man. He's too old. I got a W on that.
10: Week 17, you are at home against Seattle.
12: You know, they just won the Super Bowl. I got to say that's a loss, unfortunately.
10: All right, final week 18, you're at home against Atlanta.
12: I think we're going to sweep the whole division. We're going to win every game. I got us beating the Falcons.
10: You got 10-7? Is that what you have? They have 10-7. Okay, the Carolina Panthers,
8: yep,
10: according to Kaysen, will go 10-7. How do you feel about the old quarterback situation there?
12: I think... Bryce is becoming more of a... I've been seeing it in, you know, some film at practice or, you know, just videos that you see online. He looks like he's becoming more of a leader. I think Dave Canales is kind of building up his confidence, especially after winning the division last year. So, second year with Tet McMillan, you know, with some of our other receivers that we got, I'm confident this is probably going to be his best year, and hopefully he'll earn himself a contract.
10: Kaysen, really appreciate the call. I hope the Panthers do well. I was rooting for the Panthers last year. I'll do the same this year. All right, see you, buddy. It's like a movie when they don't say bye. Yeah, in a movie.
7: He was. All right, sometimes Del Tufo's real quick with that. Once you say bye.
10: Well, I watch a lot of movies where they don't say bye. Well,
7: you don't get that challenge. I'm done. I'm out. I'm sorry.
10: I'm sorry. I've embarrassed us all. Yeah, I've embarrassed me, Rich. Bobby. That's all Mike. Never being invited back. Okay, here's what I have. I have the top 10 fan bases that I feel that I would like to see win a Super Bowl.
7: Oh, okay.
10: Now, this is me, and this is about fan bases. This is nothing more. Like, I root for fan bases, too, because they haven't had it in a while. And number 10.
7: Well,
10: we got a song. Yeah, all right, sorry.
7: Production value, Bob. Yeah. Let's go. Look at him.
10: Wow.
7: Yeah.
10: Thank you.
5: Power ranking.
7: Yeah.
10: I'm not used to all the bells and whistles, guys.
7: Yeah, we got those for you, baby.
10: And that was a really awesome bell and whistle. I'll be honest.
7: And I'm sorry we outed you at Superman. I know you were still trying to keep that
10: That's great. I kind of want to have that take home with you over and over to myself at home in the bed. At number 10, I have, Kaysen, the Carolina Panthers.
7: Woo!
10: They've gotten there twice. They've lost both times.
7: Yep.
10: It's been a while. I mean, Cam Newton was the dude, right? And that's the last time I feel like they really felt like they could win it. I'd like for Panther fans to actually get the ending that they hope to have gotten in 2015. So at number 10 on my list of fan bases I'm rooting for, I have the Carolina Panthers. Now, in the same vein, because to me they feel like around the same era team as the Jacksonville Jaguars.
7: Ooh, Jaguars.
10: Never made a Super Bowl, but constantly treated like one of the little brother franchises. But it's because they're newish and they haven't made a Super Bowl. That's little brother. I mean, and are they Jacksonville or are they London? You know,
7: I know, bro. Getting close.
10: I know. Relocation jokes. You know, I just want those fans to feel like they belong. And I don't feel like they feel like they're... It's like me. Yeah, I was moving all over. We had to move a lot as a kid. I feel like those Jacksonville fans, where do we go to the game this week? London? The stadium?
7: Munich?
10: Yes. Who knows?
7: Yep. It says a lot about you, Bobby.
10: I don't
7: looking
10: know.
7: For other, you want other people to be happy.
10: Yeah. Number 8, the Houston Texans.
7: Ooh.
10: Now, they're a relatively young franchise, so I don't have in my heart the, man, they haven't had it in a long time. But Houston, shout out, is a football city.
7: Yes.
10: They don't have, like, the long-term love with the Texans, but they do have the long-term love for football because of the Oilers.
7: Yep.
10: Houston's a football city. The Texans have never reached Super Bowl, and so because Houston is a football city, boy, they have terrible traffic, though. Like, almost, I didn't want to put them on the list because they're just driving there. And Enron, those two things, kept me from wanting to put them on there. And the Astros being, you know, forever playing. I have a lot of reasons not to, is my point. But they're a football city.
7: All right.
10: At 7, the Chargers. Everybody makes fun of the Chargers. Are the Chargers just charging? You know, that's what happens when they kind of blow it. You know, the Chargers, they have a cool logo, and I like that. And I think that I'd like for them to at least get deep enough in the playoffs for us to go Justin Herbert is the dude.
7: Yep.
10: And stop with the Chargers jokes. They have a great coach. They have a really good quarterback. And, man, the coolest, like, starter pullover back in the day, though, was the Charger starter pullover.
7: Ooh.
10: I didn't even know the Chargers. I'd play Tecmo Bowl and get a couple of those guys. I wasn't a Charger fan, but they had the coolest starter pullover back in the day.
7: They have maybe the coolest uniforms in the whole National Football League.
10: Number 6, the Atlanta Falcons. I'm just going to say this. 28-3.
11: Hell yeah.
10: I mean, that's the whole explanation here. You ever have Robitussin?
7: Okay. Yes.
10: Like non-flavor? Do you know how bad that tastes?
7: Oh, yeah, I know how bad it tastes and how bad it smells.
10: Yeah. That Robitussin is that game to me, for them.
11: That's a good way.
10: Like, they need a new taste.
7: Okay.
10: Their taste is just they've been Robitussining it since they lost 28-3.
11: Tussin.
7: You know a spoonful of sugar will make that medicine go down.
10: And the sugar is the Super Bowl.
7: Yep.
10: I need them to win one for that.
7: Okay.
10: Number 5, Cincinnati Bengals. They've had 3 Super Bowl appearances. I remember watching Boomer Esiason lose, I believe, to the 49ers when I was a kid. And that was my guy because he was a left-handed quarterback. And as a kid, I was a left-handed quarterback. And being in Arkansas, we didn't have a team, so I adopted the Bengals. And I love the Bengals because they had Boomer and they had Icky Woods. But Boomer first because I was left-handed. Mm-hmm. Fun fact, I'm inducting Boomer into the Radio Hall of Fame coming up in October.
7: Nice.
10: I was inducted in like 2017. No flex. Youngest member ever inducted. No flex.
7: Congrats.
10: But I'm inducting Boomer Esiason in, and he was my favorite all-time player. And that's cool to me to be able to induct my favorite all-time player in.
7: Mm.
10: Cincinnati. And they just got like an outdoor practice, covered practice facility, which is finally nice. I think they were just playing in the parking lot for a while.
7: Yes.
10: Yeah, like practicing. Just go out, clear the car. Don't have practice.
11: Yeah, that's wrong.
10: Number 4, the Vikings.
7: Ooh.
10: Now, they are a junior varsity Buffalo Bills when it comes to losing the Super Bowls.
7: Yeah.
10: Now, Buffalo, it all happened bam, bam, bam, bam, which is crazy to think about.
7: 4 in a row, yeah, I mean.
10: The Vikings have been to 4 Super Bowls and lost all 4. Now, they haven't been back in my lifetime, so I don't even know them being a Super Bowl team because the last time they went was 76. They have also found about, 70 ways to break their fans' hearts, and I can relate to that with my teams. Like, they can get close and just find a way to rip that organ out of you. Not that organ, but the chest organ. All right, Detroit Lions at 3.
11: Ooh, like
10: they've never made a Super Bowl. And these are my top 10 fan bases that I root for because I want the fan bases to win. The Lions have never been. Generations of Detroit Lions fans have just waited. As a lifelong Cubs fan, like, I understand. I understand what it's like to just sit and hope and... I think seeing that city and seeing those long-time, long-term fans win one, that would do good for my heart. It would be
11: Detroit would have a fun time.
10: You know what? I bet you they wouldn't burn stuff. I bet they'd go.
7: Yeah, okay.
10: We won. Why don't we build a few houses for the less fortunate?
11: Yes.
10: I think it would be such a movement. You would just see so much altruism and people. So, yeah, that's what I think about that.
7: Yeah, okay.
10: So,
7: sure.
10: You know how in The Grinch It Stole Christmas, like his heart goes doo, doo, doo, and gets bigger?
11: Yes.
10: Like, that's what would happen to me if Detroit won. And I'm not a fan of the Lions, but for their fans, doo, doo, doo, that would happen in my chest.
7: Like I said, it says a lot about
11: yes.
7: it.
11: Yes.
10: Number 2.
11: 2.
10: And I'm going to tell you this. I don't want you guys being mad at me for this one. I don't want you tweeting me or saying, you're an idiot. I know I'm an idiot.
11: I know where you're...
10: I know it. There's nobody that knows me being an idiot like me.
7: Nobody knows you like you.
10: Especially the idiot part.
7: Yep.
10: And number 2 of the fan bases that I would like to see win, because they deserve a Super Bowl, the Dallas Cowboys.
11: I knew exactly where you were going.
10: The Dallas Cowboys.
11: I love you, Bobby.
10: Yes.
11: I love this.
10: Hold it up.
11: I didn't even know, but I knew.
10: Let's go.
11: Oh, my God.
10: I know. And I grew up a Cowboy haters.
13: Stan, not with our
7: I still am.
13: Coming from Arkansas. And
10: yes, he was on our 1964 Kansas national championship.
13: You should show
10: team.
13: Him love.
10: I do, and now I do, and I call him right now, and I love it. Name drop.
13: But you can call him? Let me...
10: Sure, right after this.
13: Let's just FaceTime.
10: Sure, right after this. I'll give his number, okay. No problem. But with him, that team was Jerry Jones, Jimmy Johnson, Barry Switzer, all on the Arkansas 64 national championship team. Here's the thing. As a kid, the Cowboys were always winning. Here's the thing about me. I'm not a winner. And because everybody around me was a Cowboys fan, I could not.
7: I get that.
10: Like I said, I was over rooting for Boomer and the Bengals.
7: Look, I grew up in Pittsburgh, and I decided not to root for the Steelers, so I understand.
10: They haven't even been to an NFC Championship game since the 1995 season.
13: Don't need to bring that up.
10: This is why I'm rooting for the fan base. Also, like, my best friend Eddie, my friend Steve.
7: Friend TJ.
10: They're all, like, my Texan friends who are rooting for the Cowboys. Also TJ.
7: Yeah,
10: TJ, too. So I think it would be awesome for the NFL, for the lovers and the haters. I just love a story.
7: Right.
10: And if they're good, that's the story.
7: It can't win in itself. I'm sorry.
10: Okay, elaborate. It's too close to you?
7: Being an L.A. guy, Rams guy, I know trust me. I'm like, no. They can win it in any other stadium.
10: I do have the Cowboys it, too. I know people
13: are
10: going to be upset.
13: You're not an L.A. guy, Mike. You weren't born here.
10: My number one team for the fan base that I would like to see win the Super Bowl is the Buffalo Bills. And I think we all universally can have a feeling, like a place in our heart for them and for those fans. First of all, it's just so cold. And it's just so cold. And when it's so cold, I don't know if people live there. You grow up there, I guess. Your blood's thicker.
7: You get used to it. You really get used to it.
10: Not me. And not only that, to think back to when I was a kid, and I didn't really appreciate how hard it was for those fans to lose four in a row. That is insane to think about it as an adult.
7: But to think how good you have to be to get to one Super Bowl.
10: I can agree with everything you're saying.
7: Poor guy.
10: Play the numbers game. Maybe you win one. Lose four in a row.
7: Think about this. Like, out of those four, the one time that they were the better team was the Giants Super Bowl.
13: Yes.
7: Other than that, Washington was the best team in the NFL. The last 2 years, the Cowboys were the better team. So...
10: doesn't always matter when you get to that game, though, and I agree. But also, you're playing four. Just hit me with some statistics.
7: You would think karma and the football gods would give you one. Mm-hmm. True, but
10: okay. If any fan base deserves it, if any fan base has been loyal and they've been absolutely insane, even when times were bad, it's Bills Mafia.
7: Yeah, I would love to see them win.
10: They deserve.
7: Mike hears it all the time. Mike,
13: I'll be honest. Ever since I got on the show as a Cowboys fan, the Bills Mafia have been the nicest of any fan base to me. They've offered me to come over and jump on their bandwagon. I can't do it, but I appreciate.
7: You want to jump on a table?
10: Yeah. You chose that bandwagon not to jump on. Of all the bandwagons that you're on, you have too many cars. You don't have enough garage spots.
13: I didn't bandwagons, Bobby. These are all teams that I have like mean something in my heart, like Penn State and Oregon. I grew up loving these squads.
10: Look at this.
7: Look at that.
10: Cowboys. Sixers, Ducks, Seminoles, Penguins, Georgetown, Duke, the Clippers, the Mets. You don't have enough spots in your garage to park all those wagons.
13: I got a big garage, Joe.
10: Yeah.
13: I don't.
10: I feel.
13: One could tandem park.
10: That's one of those MTV cribs.
13: Yeah, I wish.
10: And then you find out after that they rented those out.
13: Right. That wasn't even their crib.
10: It was really...
13: The realest crib was Redman. You remember Redman's crib?
10: I don't remember that one.
13: He was living like someone who, like, if you wanted to ring the doorbell, you had to, like, take two wires and rub them together.
7: Oh,
13: like,
7: really?
13: He was living in the cut back in the day.
10: Are you sure that was real, too? Because I could also see someone playing it the opposite way.
13: Well, Bobby, I'm winking at
7: you. Wait, cribs was all fake?
10: A lot of it was.
7: I'm just finding that out now.
10: I know. It's almost like the TF, the tooth, you know what I mean? And then you find out later, and you're like, what? That whole thing? The cribs was mostly fake. They rented houses, borrowed.
13: I would say cribs, as someone who worked at MTV back in the day, it wasn't mostly fake. A lot of it was fake, but there were some people, those are generally their spots, you know?
10: If it's a lot, though, it's mostly.
13: Yeah, okay.
10: If you're fooling me a lot, I feel like that's mostly.
13: It's not 100% on the up and up, so I guess I see what you're saying.
10: I want to bring momentarily one of my favorite people in all of media, comedian, host, Howie freaking Mandel.
13: Sure.
10: Is going to be here in this studio next. I'm Bobby Bones, in for Rich Eisen, back with Howie next.
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0: on the same time as the TV show?
1: So we go, we're on TV just then, Disney Plus.
0: Yeah.
1: Then it cuts back to all the national affiliates and radio.
0: Now I'm on something different.
1: Now we're on. Yeah.
0: I'm on radio now.
1: And now you're on Victrola's all over America too.
0: So you wanted to wait till we were on radio before you explained how you see color.
1: Thank you. Here's how I see color. By the way, Bobby Bones in for Rich Eisen, Howie Mandel. This is one of my favorite people in all of famous people.
0: All of this room.
1: All the famous people.
0: All of this room.
1: So my right eye gets 8% vision, period. Never had a good working eye, so I'm already
0: you
1: working.
0: You have an 8% vision?
1: Right eye doesn't work. So I'm working from a detriment. But I don't know the difference because I was
0: Can
1: born
0: you drive?
1: Way. Don't ask that. Don't ask that publicly.
0: Oh.
1: Yes.
0: Why? Is that a bad...
1: Well, I mean, I take that driver's test and I move this eye over to...
0: So publicly, you could have just said yes. Publicly, for you to tell me how you cheated on the test,
1: I didn't have to do that.
0: That's right up there with explaining your color on radio.
1: That's how much I respect you,
0: because
1: I will go to jail and lose my license for this segment.
2: It's probably going to happen, so I don't...
0: Yeah. Really?
1: Yeah. And so... Here's the problem.
0: I have good vision and I can't drive.
1: I have
0: Elon takes me everywhere.
1: Because these cars here go automatically, right?
0: These cars here. You don't have cars where you come
1: from?
0: Well,
1: in Nashville, the only thing that we have are not Elon. They're the Waymos.
0: And don't they go with all drivers?
1: Yeah, but it's not Elon.
0: Waymo. I love Waymo.
2: Yeah. Waymo's cool.
0: I've been told not to take Waymo anymore.
1: Why?
0: Because I found it fascinating that you're in this car with no driver, but you can, if you need service, you know, you can press a button and there's a service call center that will talk to you. So I thought it was funny to press the service call center and they said, "Oh, Mr. Mandel, can we help you?" I said, "Yes, I just made a poo-poo."
1: And how did they help you?
0: Oh, they did way more than I wanted them to do.
2: I'm going to stand up for that one.
0: No, I wasn't saving up for that.
2: I'm standing up for that
0: one. Oh, you're standing up for that.
1: Do you have
0: for a dyslexic, that would have been great. I got a standing ovation behind me. Oh, look, Michael Caine's here.
1: Do you have a Tesla?
2: My cocaine.
0: Do I have a what?
1: A Tesla?
0: Yes, that's why I said Elon. Yeah. You really thought Elon Musk comes to my house?
1: You're Howie Mandel.
0: I'm going to go do Bobby Bones today. Elon,
1: please come
0: get me here. Mm-hmm. Get me here. No, yes, I have
1: a
0: Tesla.
1: Self-drive fully?
0: Fully self-drive.
2: Oh, yeah.
0: Fully self-drive. And this is the thing. It's the only... all my life, I liked cars, and I liked buying different cars and stuff, and my wife won't let me anymore because I crash cars. I don't focus. I took flying lessons. I wanted to be a pilot, and in midair, my flying instructor said, don't do this anymore.
1: So you crashed a lot of cars and thought flying would be the next best thing to
2: do?
0: I don't. When you say it out loud, it sounds stupid. But yes, I try everything. There's nothing I won't do. So my wife let me drive lets me have it. Like feels comfortable if I'm in a Tesla and I press work, or if it's gonna like. Even you know what's great about it? I forget where I park all the time, but you can summon it.
2: Yes.
0: You know that?
2: I had one.
0: I'm going to freak my wife out. Should I press summon?
2: Oh, my God.
0: Now?
1: But if it drives through the window and crashes and to pick you up, that would be a funny bit, but that wouldn't be loved.
0: I think it would stop at the window. It's really good.
2: Yeah.
0: They're really good.
1: But where would you summon it to as we're like in layers of walls?
0: It doesn't come right to your feet.
1: But I'm saying, how would the joke pay off? We don't see the car.
0: Not everything's a joke, Bobby.
1: Okay, got it. Fair enough.
0: I'm talking about technology.
1: Fair enough. Are you a big AI guy?
0: Love AI.
1: Yeah?
0: Yeah. As a guy who has no eye, AI is the best use of it.
1: Now, I have one eye.
0: You have one eye?
1: But I love AI with one eye.
0: Do you like AI?
1: I love AI.
0: I love AI.
1: I hope.
0: I love technology. I love technology in sports. I love every time the graphics got better and the ability to call things up and to show things and to show cameras moving right around the field. Like, I don't have to go any. AI is amazing. Especially for a germaphobe.
1: Yeah, well, that everyone is.
0: You know, I'm not here.
1: Is thinking.
2: You know, I'm not here.
1: I'm looking forward to the medicine part of AI really taking over. I think we're going to save a lot of people's lives.
0: Yeah. Well, I think it's already there.
1: Yeah.
0: I mean, I think that there has been people as I speak,
1: yes,
0: who are alive because of AI.
1: I agree with that, and I can't wait for it to be like Gen Pop used, but all the bugs worked out.
0: You didn't have time to say used by the general population?
1: We don't say that anymore. After like 92, yeah, we just adopted the word Gen Pop.
0: Am I that old that you're in a whole different generation and you have a different language than me now?
1: Yeah,
2: I thought that was a music group for a second.
1: Yeah, also, Del Tufo, you're there too. I'm sorry.
2: I know I am. Yeah.
0: I'm the oldest one in the room.
2: No, 60? I'm 60.
0: 70.
2: Oh, no way. You look good now.
1: Oh, do it. Do it.
2: Good.
1: He said you look over 70.
0: No, I'm not. I won't. I got in trouble last time. I did that.
1: You don't want to do it?
0: No, I have a thing where I go, they thought I got mad at Kelly Ripa. I didn't get mad, but I'd say that the only, at my age,
2: yes,
0: when you go, you're 70, people say there's no swearing on this, but it's BS. To say I look good because I look good for this age because I'm not dead.
2: Got it.
0: Is like saying you're really smart for a stupid person or you're really tall for a dwarf. You know, as a 70-year-old, like if I told you I was 35, I wouldn't get that same compliment.
1: Yeah, I'd be like, you look.
0: I look.
2: You look.
1: I see
0: like
1: you.
0: Somebody who needed to be saved by AI.
1: Yes.
2: Yeah. 35.
1: Yeah, you do look great, though.
0: This is his desk, right? And you're using all his stuff.
1: Home.
0: The best dad ever is not you.
1: Like, from Nashville, do you think I flew all this in to sit it here?
0: No, but I'm saying the fact that you kept that plaque up. One movable thing.
1: I often move it. True story. I often move the plaque to his best dad ever, but I had a baby 5 months ago.
0: But how can you judge how good you are? 5 months.
1: Yeah, I can
0: just
1: tell.
0: Just a meatball pooping its diaper. You're not the best dad ever yet.
1: I would say that there are prodigies. We've in the history of our country, musically, creatively, I am that of a dad. I'm a prodigy.
0: Really?
1: Yeah, and in 5 months, I can already tell.
0: And is a son?
1: It's a daughter.
0: How do you know?
1: Again, much like anything
0: how
1: else,
0: do you know?
1: It's intrinsic. I just know because...
0: Out.
1: You know, how does an 11-year-old...
0: What sport can it play?
1: So she's 5 months. She can only do 3 burpees right now, but we're working hard on getting to 4. I do try to give her adversity.
0: You say burpees, like a colicky burpee, or
1: an actual burpee, where you go down, touch the ground, do a push-up, get back up.
0: Mm.
1: Gen Pop.
0: Got me.
1: I did tell my wife that my baby is not going to have adversity. I'm concerned because I grew up poverty kid, trailer park kid, and I'm not that anymore. Like, I have money now. It's crazy. And so I can buy stuff, and I have a daughter that I have to raise different than what I was raised. And so I'm like, we need to give adversity. My wife's like, she's only 5 months old.
0: Adversity.
1: Adversity to a 5 month old. And I've suggested like a weighted vest for the crib.
0: You know what I did? I did with our, I was really nervous. My kids are grown. I do a podcast, Howie Mandel Does Stuff.
1: I watch it. I watch the clips. I've never been invited on, but I watched the clips.
0: Come on, then.
1: No, this is not a real invite. This is a Hollywood invite. I don't do this.
0: A Hollywood
1: Yeah.
0: Invite. Would you like to come on?
1: No, but do you know what a Hollywood invite is?
0: Yeah, because you mentioned it. I felt guilty.
1: Yes.
0: And therefore, I'm being honest with you. This is a Hollywood invite.
1: Little did you know you've invited me twice.
0: Hollywood way?
1: Yeah.
0: Do you want a third invitation?
1: Maybe by the end of this segment.
0: Here's another one.
1: Yeah.
0: Come on the podcast,
1: Bobby.
0: Oh,
1: cool. I'd love to. Yeah, we'll talk about it after.
0: Okay.
1: Okay. Here we go.
0: So I do this podcast with my daughter, and I was so afraid because I only grew up with brothers. I was so afraid of having a daughter and being – I used to talk about this in my act, but

0: from the day she was in diapers, I was thinking, she's going to date. I'm not going to be a good girl dad for a boy coming to take my daughter out. So, and you still have time to do this. We decided not to potty train her.
1: I'd like to hear more about this.
0: When you have a girl who is not potty trained, doesn't matter who dates her, she's always home early.
1: Interesting.
0: Yeah. Whoever takes her out drives her right home.
1: Interesting.
0: And cracks a window and goes, ooh, you're going home.
1: I've heard a lot of parenting theories. I've heard a lot of parenting theories. I've read a lot of parenting books. I haven't got to that yet. So I'm going to – is that – like, do you have IP on that? Is that your
0: – That's I poo.
1: You have I poo on that.
0: Yes. All right. You have a question.
1: No, not anymore. I'm just going to hang out.
0: Have you been watching America's Got Talent?
1: I have not. No, let me
0: tell you. Oh, then I'm at, you know, you could have given me a Hollywood answer and go, I never miss an episode.
1: No.
0: You know why? Can I just say something?
1: No, let me say something.
0: Well, wait a minute. We're going to be on another radio.
1: I watch the clips. I'm a clip watcher. My question was, does that count?
0: I'm not the one that collects the things and gives the rewards for what
1: no.
0: to count for what.
1: But you just
0: I don't have the authority to move you into a bonus round if that's what you're asking.
1: You said, do you watch America's Got Talent? I said no, and before I could get a breath out to say, but I watch it in clips, the performers, that's when you attack.
0: Did you watch
1: me.
0: Nene?
1: Which one? Which one, Nene?
0: That would be a no.
1: Which one? I'm asking which one it is.
0: She's a 16-year-old girl from Thailand who is as good, if not better, than Hendrix ever was.
1: Oh, no.
0: Who is an amazing singer.
1: Tell
0: no?
1: Me. No, no. Tell me more.
0: The biggest, most viral thing on the internet right now. I would imagine this is the biggest year that we are going to have. This is going to launch. I say this. If you could think of one name in all GT history, and when I say GT, Got Talent, so that's America's Got Talent, Thailand's Got Talent, Britain's Got Talent, all the Got Talent were the biggest format in the world. What's one name that popped out globally up until now?
1: I would say, her that sang and she was older and then...
0: Susan Boyle.
1: Thank you.
0: Yeah. Okay,
1: well,
0: so this is twice Susan Boyle.
2: Wow.
0: And this is global. Not only is it twice Susan Boyle, even though you know Susan Boyle, I can't see you going to a Susan Boyle concert.
1: We dated for a while, but that's okay.
0: So you're backstage, but yeah, I'm talking about a ticket buyer.
1: Not fair enough.
0: Nene Royale, you will remember that name. Remember that name. Did anybody see who I'm talking about?
1: Just lie, guys. I learned her way. Just lie.
0: So the lady over there, did you see it? You know who I'm talking about? We don't have apparently they don't have the technology to play a clip of this.
2: Is she the one who played Black Hole Sun?
0: Pardon me?
2: Did she play Black Hole Sun?
0: Yes.
2: Okay, I did.
0: Yeah.
2: Yes.
1: Was she the one that got the golden buzzer?
0: She got a golden buzzer from Mel B this week.
1: Yeah, I saw that.
0: So where have you been the last 2 minutes?
1: No, I lied. I just Googled it. So
0: oh.
1: I just wanted to be a part of it. I just wanted to be part of the conversation. If you wanted to call me out, it would have been like cohesive.
0: No. Yeah, it was very Hollywood.
2: Yeah, a friend of mine is the casting producer, so he tells
0: casting
2: me.
0: Producer of what?
2: For America's Got Talent.
0: Who's that?
2: His name's John Piermarini.
0: I know John.
2: Yeah, he's an old friend of mine.
0: Yeah.
2: TJ knows everybody, Howie.
0: Well, you didn't know Nene.
2: True.
0: Right now.
2: I had to remind myself.
0: But the world is going to know that name. I'm telling you, and you know, listen, people come on these shows and they want to promote things. This year, I've been on America's Got Talent now for like 16 years.
2: Wow.
0: I'm the oldest. I'm the oldest and the longest running judge. But I have never in the history of my tenure on America's Got Talent seen anything that is more viral, more electric, more exciting than what is happening this year. I'm telling you, like it lit up in Times Square. She had, I don't know if you know this, but one of the publicists is here. On my way to work the other day, on the 101, people were flying flags, support Nene on the freeway. I'm telling you that.
1: When she played the first time, how quickly did the audience react?
0: Amazing. She came on as this shy, in the auditions, she came on as this shy little 16 wearing like a party dress, you know, and she was carrying a guitar and she was very shy and quiet. And then she hit the first chord and screamed. And it was like the most amazing, surprising, wonderful thing. But I don't think anybody knew how much that was going to grab the audience. So much so

0: that we didn't even know how far she might go, and she ended up in my we changed up the season this year. They had something called judge callbacks. We go to these deliberations in the middle where we have to narrow down all the people that we said yes to, all the acts we said yes to 40 or 44, I can't remember what the exact, 44 acts. You know, and we probably said yes to like 150 acts. We have to narrow that. So we really legitimately, you know, bump heads. What are you showing me?
1: I don't know, there's a picture of something.
0: Well, that's the middle round. They're showing us all the people. And then Simon came up with this idea where he said, you know what? If you really believe, if we're not all in sync, if you really believe, grab five or six people, take them. If you want, take them home, take them to your place. I took them to my offices where I do my podcast, Howie Mandel Does Stuff. I took them to my offices, and we have a live band there, Sonny and the Black Pack, and then my friends own the Laugh Factory. And I said, in front of an audience where we could give them, like, little tips or constructive criticism or whatever, and then make a decision of who's moving forward. And Nene played at the Laugh Factory in front of me and Nikki Glaser and just blew the roof off the place. And now every time we see her, it's that much better. This is going to be a huge star. I'm not promoting. I'm professing that this is, I'm telling you, this is the biggest, most exciting thing I've ever seen, I've ever been part of.
2: Is she like prodigal or?
0: I think so.
2: Practical?
0: She's only 16. She told me she got a guitar when she was 7. People who don't even like this type of music are going, wow. I've never seen anything like this in my life. I've never seen any. If you're sitting listening to the radio right now, like, just go to your Instagram. Look at Nene Royale. Look at AGT. It's the biggest thing. She's gotten within. I know even on the callbacks after that aired on YouTube, she had like 47 million clicks in the first hour. Hundreds of millions. Nothing is bigger right now on the internet than Nene Royale, and it's from AGT.
1: Do spell Nene there real quick. Nene.
0: N-E-N-E Royale. Royal.
1: Howie Mandel from America's Got Talent. And where's the camera? Howie Mandel Does Stuff.
0: Oh, thank you.
1: See?
0: I wasn't even going to bring that up.
1: Yeah, I wasn't going to bring that up. Yeah, I'll do it.
0: Thank you, buddy.
1: We're going to come back and be sure to watch America's Got Talent. But more with Howie coming up in just a second. It's Bobby Bones in for Rich Eisen. We'll be right back, everybody.
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0: All right, we have Howie Mandel on. Everybody back on TV and radio. Hey, we're back on both.
1: We're all together.
2: We're back on the radio now.
0: TV back on all over the country.
2: Yeah. Wow.
0: It's crazy. So,
2: I love it.
0: Look around. Look where you are.
2: For the radio viewers, is this eczema?
0: There are no, there's no such thing as radio viewers. I don't mean to be that guy. That's not a thing.
2: Wow.
0: Yeah, there's TV viewers and radio listeners and podcast listeners. Wow. And if you like podcasts, you should check out how Mandel does stuff.
2: Facts from you.
0: Yeah.
2: Thank you.
0: Question.
2: Best that ever. Go ahead.
0: What's Rich's thing, but I'm just it now.
2: No, but I know 5 months.
0: I'm filling in for being best dad
2: that's
0: ever.
2: That's right. Go ahead.
0: You're still doing comedy. I saw you had a couple shows.
2: Yeah. I still stand-up comedy is my mainstay.
0: You know,
2: stand-up comedy is what I do. Stand-up comedy is where I live. Stand-up comedy got me everything I have. And when everything goes away, I will always have stand-up comedy. So I'm always touring. And when I'm not touring and I'm in town, I'm here every week at, if I got a night off, I'll end up at the Laugh Factory, the Improv, or the Comedy Store.
0: You'll just go and practice material?
2: Yeah.
0: The great Howie Mandel?
2: Yeah, and that's how I like to be introduced.
0: Yeah.
2: Yes, the great Howie Mandel. You know, if you go to the Comedy Store any given night, I think I'm there next Wednesday, it's everybody. You could see Sebastian Maniscalco. You could see, who else is there when I'm there? Leno, Arsenio, Chappelle drops in. Like anybody at any of those clubs. That's how you do it. That's how you do comedy.
0: Yeah, but not
2: you have to practice.
0: The great Howie Mandel.
2: What?
0: The great Howie Mandel.
2: Yeah, but sometimes I'll show up with things that I don't know are great.

0: Netflix special. It's very funny.
1: And she's on her second season of her Netflix show. And, like, she didn't hit it until, I would say, what is considered later. She's 60. She's killing it. I think my favorite comedian other than the great Howie Mandel was somebody who came by, was Mark Norman.
0: Oh.
1: Like, he's, like, next level to me. Like, I laugh out loud.
0: One of my favorites.
1: Yes.
0: Ever.
1: Yes.
0: That's comedy.
1: Yes.
0: That's his line. His catchphrase.
1: He also,
0: he's
1: like...
0: He's been on my podcast, Howie Mandel Does Stuff.
1: You have a podcast?
0: No.
1: Oh. I was wondering if I could do it sometime.
0: So you have comics over at your house?
1: We do the show on the network that I'm not going to mention because...
0: I don't want to show off, but I had a guy from Orkin over at mine.
1: Does he know Eli?
0: Yeah, I have people, too.
1: Yeah. You did take me on a tour around your garage, and you have these big boxes that are AI versions of celebrities.
0: Proto-hologram.
1: Yeah.
0: It's hologram.
1: Okay, dude, they're in your garage. Did they ever leave your garage?
0: Garage. They're not in my garage. I have like a place like this where, like, Rich has all this stuff that his wife doesn't want him to clutter the house with. I have a warehouse, and I have all this stuff and tech. I have a lot of tech. I like tech. So I have this Proto-Hologram, which is a company that I invested in, but it's not my company. These are the same people, some of the same people that put Tupac at Coachella.
2: Oh, yeah. Uh-huh.
0: And that's old-timey kind of technology, which is called Pepper's Ghost, where you just, teleprompter. Like, you know, it's just you project on a opaque screen, like at Disneyland, like the Haunted House. And then he figured out a way to do it in a light box so you don't have to have the whole place lit. And I could show up. I could be on my iPhone at home and show up in 3D in this room and talk to you like this with no latency in full-size 3D.
1: And that would have been awesome.
0: It is. That would have been awesome had I done that.
1: Yeah.
0: Well, it would have smelled different in here.
1: Yeah.
0: Sorry, I apologize.
1: I wouldn't have felt as belittled sometimes.
0: That smell is...
1: That wasn't funny.
0: I created it during my Waymo ride over.
1: with America's Got Talent, again, that show's been on for so long. There had to be a point where you thought, again, I've seen everything.
0: Well, yeah. Here's what amazes me. Okay, finish the question.
1: No,
0: I started the answer earlier.
1: Is it mostly younger people that are bringing the new types of entertainment, meaning 15, 16, 17-year-olds that are bringing these things that have brand new visions? Because, you know, obviously in art, it's usually the young that brings out completely new music, styles of music. Or do you ever get like a 70-year-old that's like, hey, check this out, and you've never seen it before?
0: Yeah, the beauty of this is there's no barrier of entrance for America's Got Talent. And we've had people close to 100 years old show up and do something that we've never seen, especially from somebody that age. By the same token, we will get somebody who's 2 years old on the stage doing something we've never seen. So the age, gender, culture, border, country, nothing stands in the way. It's not like any other show on TV. You can have, it's for absolutely everybody and everything. I'm always amazed. Technology, people who, I get hit a lot on online. People who have had careers. People who, you know, a couple of years ago, do you know who Michael Winslow is?
1: The guy that made the sound effects in Police Academy?
0: That's it.
1: Yeah.
0: So he came on and he competed. I think it's a talent show. It's not an amateur show. It's a talent show. And it's like the U.S. Open, you know? And yes, there are people who've never done it before, and the barrier, the hurdle has been their life has gotten in the way. They've had some sickness, or they had to raise a family, and then they go, I've always wanted to sing, or I've always wanted to clog dance. And then they show up and they do it. And I love just being there and watch somebody who just has an inkling of an idea or a little hope, and their life changes forever. Their life changes. And I don't, you know, I believe that talent exists in everyone. And you have, talent isn't singing and dancing. Talent is a way of engaging other people that you don't know in kind of a unique, original way. And humans are all unique and original in their own way. So we see things that you wouldn't even classify as, you know, traditional talent. You know, there was a guy that came on years ago. I remember Howard Stern was one of the judges, and he had his name. I think he came on again and he changed his name, but the first time he was on, he was named Horse, and his talent was the ability to take shots in his nether region.

0: You could shoot things.
1: Punch in the nuts or shot in the nuts.
0: Or he'd jump off of a ladder and scissor a 2x4.
1: Oh, my God.
0: And you'd go, well, what's that talent? But, he got hired, I think MTV did 6 episodes with him. It was kind of before Jackass. So it was like, he got a career out of that.
1: So Howie Mandel is here. We have 20 seconds, so I do want to plug. If you haven't heard, he's got a podcast called Howie Mandel Does Stuff.
0: Mm-hmm. And then I wear Skechers. Might as well plug everything.
1: America's Got Talent. 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There he is. The great Howie Mandel. I love him. Howie. I love him so much. Yeah. There he is.
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15: Here we go.
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0: And if she doesn't get her touches,
1: right,
0: is she going to start complaining? Never she complained.
1: She gets her touches. She finds a way to get her touches by getting those rebounds. And actually, I gave them too many points. I gave the Dream too much credit. They actually lost 101-83, so they really got waxed by the Flames. It's not
0: and
1: a
0: it's
1: great
0: the fire, game. Not the Flames either. It's
1: oh, man, look,
0: Sledge.
1: I'm all over the place.
0: Ring the bell.
1: Man.
0: Ring the bell, Joe
1: fire,
0: Biden. Ring the bell. That's on Sister Sledge. Come on now.
1: 83-93.
0: It's Friday. We're vibing.
1: It's all good. Hey, you know, you knew where we were going with that. That's a rebound. That's how you get a rebound. That's how you get a double-double.
0: That ain't a me-bound. That is a rebound,
1: exactly.
0: If I ever saw one.
1: See, boom. That's just exactly how we roll. So that's what caught my attention. That's what made me look. She's Mia O'Brien. I'm Q Myers. We do need to take our party to the diamond real quick.
2: Major League Baseball update.
1: All right, here we go. Yankees, Red Sox. Mia. Yankees 1-0 shutout? What are we talking about? That's your squad.
0: That is my squad. That is who they are in 2026.
1: Wow.
0: Offense sells tickets. Pitching wins championships, Q. And in the case of the New York Yankees, the offense in short supply each and every night. But as long as that pitching is winning you a title, Brian Cashman doesn't care. He says, we'll find a way. It's the best pitching staff, at least in my modern or contemporary lifetime, we'll call it, in my formative years, probably since 2003, right? That's when the Rocket bid adieu after that ALCS run, or rather the World Series run against the Marlins. I would say since Aaron Boone was cranking a home run over the Red Sox, that maybe was ill-fated. Maybe it's the reason he still has a job right now. But at the same time, it's just put a lot of stress on the Yankees pitching staff. And while it's great to see Cam Schlittler, the fourth youngest Yankee to have a 200-strikeout season, ultimately, there is so much pressure each and every night put not just on the starting rotation, but on the bullpen, because they cannot score runs. You've got your face of the franchise of the future at some point in time in George Lombard, or at least that's what I keep being told, who's probably got the yips in the same vein that Anthony Volpe had the yips when he was fielding, when he was playing in the infield on a consistent basis for the Yankees and considered the future as well. And so, yeah, it's nice to beat the Red Sox. Don't get me wrong.
1: Right.
0: It's not anything that I should be throwing stones about, but it's not a surprise. I mean, what else do you expect? That's the only way they can win ball games these days.
1: Well, I'll tell you, man. I mean, look, you're excited. I understand exactly where you're coming from. You're excited. You're happy for the win. You're happy and excited because it's against the Red Sox if you're a Yankee fan. But when you only get three hits and you get one run, you get a little bit concerned. But I'll say this, man. Cam Schlittler has had a lot of success against the Red Sox. 0.56 ERA in 5 career starts. That's not too bad. That's not too bad at all.
0: It does explain why I think I walked into a happy house on the fantasy baseball semifinal front.
1: Wow.
0: But I've heard some grunts in the other room. I don't think they were about Cam Schlittler. That's the good news.
1: No, I mean, look, you really can't complain about him. He goes, 5 2/3 innings, has 8 strikeouts on the day. He did have 5 walks. So that could be a concern, especially if they're able to manufacture that into some runs and the Yankees aren't hitting as they weren't, only got 3 hits on the day, but, you know, only allowed 2 hits, struck out those 8 that I mentioned. So, yeah, you got to be happy for the win, but you're also concerned a little bit about the bats. The Yankees haven't thrown a 1-0 shutout against the Red Sox since 2008. So that's a nice little feather in the cap there, Mia.
0: Jarvis Chamberlain, last one to do it. That was 2008, so I'm trying to remember if that was the year that he got attacked by the mosquitoes, the gnats. Do you remember that on the mound?
1: I do remember that.
0: I wonder if
1: that
0: was that 08 or 06? I forget. But either way, Jarvis Chamberlain, Kyle Farnsworth, Mariano Rivera combined for the shutout. Shout out Sister Sledge. She's already rebounded herself. 2007 was when Jarvis Chamberlain was attacked on the mound by those flying insects.
1: It wasn't 08. It wasn't 06. It was 0-0. That's what that was. That was a scenario. That was oh no. She's Mia O'Brien. I'm Q Myers. It's game night here on ESPN Radio on the all new ESPN app. Were they saying oh no when it came to Tua as the Falcons quarterback? Well, that's next here on game night on ESPN Radio on the all new ESPN app.
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0: already been waived by the Cleveland Browns, and then defensive tackle Xavien Harris, that those two players could go to LSU, could play week one next weekend, and will not be penalized, at least as long as this temporary restraining order is upheld.
1: I just can't stand this. I don't like all the courts being so involved in everything that's going on. Like, I feel like that they could be heavily involved in other things that are way more important, but every time a situation pops up, somebody goes run into a court. And right now it's the Louisiana State Court. Like you said, it was earlier as the Texas court. Now, it's just, it's getting to the point where, man, I've been begging just for football to take place on the field just so I could focus in on something else. But it seems like it doesn't matter anyway.
0: Well,
1: yeah, it sounds like there's going to be another court case right around the corner anyway.
0: Yes, they're going to keep coming. But here's the real question. Chris Vanini of The Athletic, who I have immense respect for, last week tweeted out that this is just regarding the class of 2022. And this was, again, like eight days ago that he tweeted this out. And so we're living in a different world.
1: In theory, that's what it's going to be. It's going to be just 1 year because they had this little, you know, the 5-5, and these guys left for the NFL before this rule was ever in place, and they weren't really grandfathered in. So, yeah, in theory. But my question to me is, like, what's next?
0: Exactly. You're going to get a player who, six games into their fifth season of eligibility, tears their ACL.
1: Exactly.
0: And the NCAA is still going to have to hear an appeal.
1: Right. Yep.
0: The toothpaste is out of the tube, folks.
1: Yes.
0: There is no putting it back in. And if anything, the NCAA with this new 5-5 rule, which, by the way, every coach we have talked to here on ESPN Radio that I've spoken to in other outlets, they all love the 5-5 rule because they want to have to deal with less of the NCAA's regulations when it comes to those players who do need a medical hardship waiver. But that's not going to be a one-size-fits-all or an antidote that cures all because, again, you're going to have situations where even a player, let's say, who six games into their third year of college, tears their ACL. And now all of a sudden, they're in year five and they say, hey, wait a second.
1: Right.
0: I really didn't play that third year. Can't you give me an additional sixth year?
1: Guess what,
0: Mia? And so forth.
1: Some court will say, yeah, you're right. They will find a court to say, and that's what the problem is to me, right? Like, I don't want to shortchange any of these players. You know, I get it. You know, they have the 5-5 rule. I'm all for these players getting to play and showcase their talents. And I understand the reality is everyone's not going to go and play professionally. Some folks are only going to make it to the collegiate level. And I say that only is not a great accomplishment. That's fantastic. But, man, every time someone doesn't make it or the situation turns out a way that they don't like, they go run into a court. Whatever happened to the day back in the day, like me, I ran from courts, right? And now these folks are running to courts. Like, they're doing it backwards. Like, that was the worst thing ever is going to court. Now it's like, hey, guess what? I'm going to court.
0: But here's the thing, Q. From the creators of, oh, I got beat out in a quarterback competition, I'm going to transfer.
1: Right.
0: We bring you... I can't make an NFL team. I'm going to go back to college. Welcome to 2026.
1: Yeah, it's wild. It's wild. Again, I understand that it's supposed to be a one-year thing, one-off. Okay. You got me. I'll bite. I'll follow the lead. I'll listen. I'll observe. But I won't be surprised. I won't be surprised when it's not, when it's something else that pops up, when it's another circumstance. Oh, well, Q, this is why... this guy actually gets an extra year to play. Well, you know, you're putting too much sauce on it. It's always going to be too much sauce, right? And that's what it's always going to be, another situation. Now the floodgates are wide open.
0: So as you know, Q, and many of our game night listeners know, I'm currently pursuing my master's in educational leadership with an athletic administration concentration, and I get such a kick
1: out of it. That's a hell of a title, by the way.
0: Thank you. I have to always make sure I emphasize the athletics part of it because I'm not that smart to be talking about school all the time. But... what I have found so interesting in my readings is that when you go back in the history books, and we're not just talking about the 1980s and 1990s, we're talking some of these scholarly research articles I've read from as recently as 2019, mm-hmm. and the history of American culture trying to eradicate jock capitalism and this notion of they are still amateurs and trying to cling to that. There is no clinging to it now.
1: No, that's long gone.
0: That's seven years. The article that I read today was in 2019. And now we just say, oh, what? They look like jocks who are just trying to cash checks. Eh, cool. It's fine. It's America. Well,
1: at this stage of the game, Mia, class should be optional. I'm just saying. There's no reason to enforce any of that.
0: Major in football.
1: O'Brien. Right, exactly. She's Mia O'Brien. I'm Q Myers. It's game night here on ESPN Radio. Speaking of on the field, the ACC 2026, is that going to be SMU or is it other? That's next on game night on ESPN Radio on the all-new ESPN app.
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0: going to produce very well. I think this is going to be his year, like y'all said, for Heisman. And I know it may be a little unlikely, but I'm trying to get in that race too. But for Kev, I'm super proud of him. I'm super, super happy for him that he's getting a recovery center in his name. I just think it's such a blessing for somebody to come from our area to have this in such a prestigious school and such a pristine level of competition. So I'm just proud for him.
1: We do a weekly Heisman straw poll here on Game Night, Brandon, where each week I throw five names of five high performers from the week that was at Q Myers. Why are we going to be talking about you in the Heisman straw poll here on Game Night this fall?
0: I say you're going to be talking about me because I'm going to cause turnovers. I'm going to do just the absolute most to my ability to perform at a high level, to grade out and just be that guy that's going to be on defense to catch everybody's eye. But I'm more of a person that loves to let my action speak for myself. So that's really all I can tell you.
1: Who do you model your game after, Brandon?
0: I say Fred Warner because of his ability to play sideline to sideline, his ability to ball hawk, just his overall IQ, because I would say I'm an intelligent player myself. So I think that's what I model my game after.
1: Brandon Booker, SMU junior linebacker. The Ponies coming off of a 9-4 campaign in 2025 and know that they are hungry for more here in 2026. Brandon, we appreciate the time. Thanks so much for stopping by Game Night.
0: Yes, ma'am. Thank you all for having me.
2: 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I'm Q Myers. 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
14: 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Sean Sack and the Money Kramer with my partner in picks, Ryan Real Money Kramer. What's happening, Kramer?
15: We are back, Sean. We have... Yeah. The segment is whole. I don't know if you brought it last week or if you were working with...
14: We were working with the fill-in tape measure.
15: The local product.
14: Yeah, did a great job. And shout out to producer Johnny with our... It's much like a good NFL team, Ryan. You know, you got your starter, but you need a reliable backup in case things hit the walls. There you go.
15: 12 feet, baby. Can't do that with the replacement.
14: Maxing out at 12 feet. out there with the tape measure in studio. It always cracks me up thinking of people in the sportsbook who are looking in like, oh, I wonder what that super smart gambling network has going on. It's just guys with giant long tape measures extended.
15: Yeah.
14: They have no idea that we're giving out some nice parlays.
15: Yeah, we just got next. When the regular season starts, we walk in, we got the hard hats, we got the ladder, and we got the tape measure.
14: Yes. We keep talking about getting some sort of construction-based sponsorship, but we have not yet made that happen. Stay tuned. I'm sure we can figure something out. Ryan.
15: Yeah.
14: I want to get mine out of the way. I know it's not going to be it's more on the girthy side, but it's a little guy. It's a little guy. Don't judge. We're not here to be judgmental.
15: What do you mean, little guy?
14: It's it's.
15: You're not football aroused right now.
14: I am, but this is one of my smaller ones coming in at 5 inches, Ryan.
15: A little bit worried. The season starts in 10 days.
14: It's it's about length is not important. It's about the motion in the ocean or something like that. This is just a simple two-team money line dog parlay for College Football Week Zero. Give me UNC on the money line at +275, and give me NC State +165. Little Carolina, I won't be feeling blue because I'm about to cash this 9-1 parlay ticket. So feeling pretty good. I'm sure you're going to try and shame me, Ryan, for only having a little yapper here. But 9-1 on a winner feels pretty good.
15: I mean, you're the one that often makes fun of my winning small dog plays.
14: Yes, I do.
15: And so, yes, I like winners as well.
14: Well, I mean, when we're doing a dog segment in the NFL and you give out like a +115, come on.
15: Like Brad says, sometimes you just want to bank that equity.
14: You want the sure thing. Are you using your winning parlay tickets for the same thing Brad does?
15: No.
14: Kramer, you're shifting through here. I got a couple
15: options.
14: All right.
15: We'll go. We have a two-teamer and a three-teamer. So I also went a little small, warming up for the season. Although I am aroused, this has nothing to do with my arousal and everything to do with the great opportunities on the board. My goodness, five and a quarter.
14: Okay, so you barely beat mine out.
15: That's borderline. Maybe we got to go see the doctor or something. All right, so yeah, this is just the North Carolina parlay.
14: Oh, so the same as mine.
15: Yep. Now, I'm not going to not talk about it, but it's 100 to. What was yours exactly?
14: 100 to win $9.93.75. To win $8.93.75.
15: All right, so we had the exact same price and everything. Here, now give me this. I had a feeling you might have done this, so I brought a second.
14: Oh, you brought a backup.
15: I brought a backup, and this is a little bit more. Look, we got. We're north of 6 inches. We'll go 6 1/8, which is, I've been told, just fine. NFL Week 1, come at me.
14: Already NFL Week 1.
15: I'm football aroused. I'm done. I'm done beating around the bush with this non-football stuff. Colts on the money line.
14: Oh, home dog against the
15: Shane Steichen took it to Jesse Minter last year when he was the defensive coordinator of the Chargers.
14: Good point.
15: Giants. On the money line.
14: Two home dogs to start, one in division.
15: Divisional home dog. Jackson Dart out there. Abdul Carter in the defense, destroying Dak Prescott.
14: All seriousness, Ryan, how do you feel about the secondary situation for the Giants?
15: Denard Wilson is one of the best defensive back coaches in the league. He's had great success in the past, coaching guys up. He has Deontay Banks playing at a level of a first-round corner, and it's preseason, so we got to see in the regular season because he's an idiot and he makes dumb mistakes. But he's playing at a high level. The defense, it seems like they're aware of where they're going to be. I think Javon Holland's a name that could surprise some people this year in terms of what he's going to do in the defense. And, yeah, the second cornerback spot's a little dicey. I say pick up the phone and call the Patriots. I don't think the Cowboys planned on trading Micah Parsons last year, but they did. Last one.
14: So, wait, you still think there's a chance Christian Gonzalez gets traded?
15: I just think there's a contract situation there that seems like it's at an impasse.
14: Okay.
15: And he's an elite cornerback that I would love to have in the Giants.
14: So you would rather Christian Gonzalez starting than Deontay Banks?
15: I would love Deontay Banks to be a depth on this team, yes. But, he was a first-round pick. He has elite speed. He has elite length. He just is not smart and can't find the ball in the air. So maybe Denard Wilson taught him how to do that. Last one, you may call this a home dog, As we learned from Katie Mox, who said that the Rams chose to have the Niners be their opponent in Australia because they were scared of what typically happens when they play
14: so
15: at home.
14: SoFi South.
15: Well, Levi South. And so by going over to Australia, punting on their non-home home game, and going into a situation where it turns out 49ers are one of the more popular teams in Australia. Home dog 49ers who are going to be there for a week early, getting used to it, not being in an airplane a day before you're playing a football game with weird swelling in different parts of the body of those old players, not having Puka because he had a hell of an offseason.
14: It seems like Puka is going to get suspended for that first game, right?
15: It kind of seems like the Rams are not taking him to Australia.
14: Well, like the fact that Adam Schefter floated that out, why would he float that out if he already didn't know that they were going to be suspending him?
15: Schefter at this point is just posting things that other people tell him to post. So yeah. I think it's pretty clear that someone told him to post that this is coming. So Niners money line plus 165, Giants plus 140, Colts plus 155, 100 pays 15, 21, 80 for a total of 16, 21, and 80 cents. It dawned on me that I'll probably have to go back and round robin this as well, or maybe I'll do the twos.
14: Three team money line round robin, always fun, especially for week one, because the week one upsets can get pretty interesting, which is maybe a little scary for Survivor. You would hate to go out with the Jags or the Chargers week one.
15: Deshaun Watson being 7-0 against the Jags in games that he started is one of the more electric stats of this season.
14: That is scary. Does that factor it into your handicap? Now, we did our Survivor map where we walked through the entire Survivor that we're due two Survivor entries. One, we lock in. We stick to our map. We don't make any changes. Two, the second entry we play week by week. We have not decided for our second entry what we're going to do. The first entry, though, we are going to be on the Los Angeles Chargers. And we had JBT on, who is, his kind of like island take is that the Cardinals aren't going to be quite as bad as everyone thinks. You saw the Chargers have had some, kind of interesting turnovers with some of their starting units in the preseason. Their center is out for the year.
15: I also think that
14: I still feel good on the Chargers, but
15: the part of the game that is could be lopsided is that the Chargers could get up big on this team early.
14: Yeah.
15: And it's Mike McDaniel's first game with a new quarterback that he is, speaking of football aroused, he's been very aroused of the arm talent. Yeah, I think that people got, if you go back and look at some of the scores of the games that you may remember that Cardinals offense looking fun in, they were still getting destroyed in a lot of those games. And so,
14: and a lot of like the yards and the fantasy stats was just all in garbage time when they were down like three scores. So maybe, but again, Cardinals are going to be interesting if you're catching 10.5 points, 10 points week one. And I hate when I like the dog and the points going against our Survivor entry. That never feels good.
15: Yeah, we'll see where I get to on that. I understand why people gravitate towards taking dogs like this.
14: Yeah.
15: It's double digits
14: in the NFL.
15: If the Chargers are a contrarian favorite because so many people are taking the dog, because to your point, the public does play fantasy football.
14: Yeah.
15: So it is logical to me to think that this will be a position that catches
14: I can't imagine. Pull up the VSiN bet splits, Ryan, because I can't imagine the Cardinals are going to be a popular play with the public. Now, again, we're still a couple of weeks out here, NFL week one, but I can't imagine they're getting a lot of public action.
15: 52% of the bets and 83% of the handle at DK.
14: 52% of the bets. 83% of the handle is on the Cardinals?
15: Yeah.
14: Okay, so then maybe that's not the public set.
15: I'm just saying it. At the Green Book.
14: What about the Sharp Circuit Book? What do they do?
15: All right. I like this. You're trying to frame your argument.
14: No,
15: the best
14: I'm
15: you can.
14: Just I would be surprised.
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14: Oh, okay. All right. 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
14: 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NFL week 1 right around the corner. In the meantime, we got college football picks week 0. We're going to close things out with our best bets coming up next. 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
11: 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Sean Second, the Money Graham with my partner on picks, Brian, Real Money Kramer. What's up, Kramer?
12: Got a little space in here, finally.
11: I know. It's just nonstop guests. We got C.J. Sullivan coming up in the final hour. He's going to be talking division parlays and, of course, some speed betting. Very fun. But, Ryan, in the meantime, it's time for Sports Betting blackjack.
2: Should you hit?
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2: You have 17, sir.
13: I like to live dangerously.
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16: Let's see what the guys choose this week on Sports Betting Blackjack.
11: Very easy. Kramer and I play blackjack against an imaginary dealer, and the key to winning at blackjack is whatever you're dealt, you convince yourself it's a winning hand. And in the same way, sports betting blackjack, whatever bet you're dealt, you convince yourself it's a winning bet.
12: All right.
11: Please. And you try to convince the audience.
12: Yeah.
11: I was going to cut,
12: Ryan.
11: This is 3 weeks in a row now, the dealer ace.
12: All right.
11: The dealer once again has an ace showing, ace of clubs.
12: All right, your first card, Sean?
11: Oh!
12: Who shuffled this deck? Ace of hearts?
11: Ace of hearts, okay. Now, what bet does this coincide with? The ace of hearts, Colts, over 8.5 wins. Yeah, when we did the team preview with JVT, I think we were on the I was on the over there, them getting over the 8.5 wins. Decent team. I mean, obviously you're a little worried about the Daniel Jones health, but I think that defense should be good. You know, Steph was making a case for Latu to have a nice game there. I think there's some winnable games there in that AFC South. I'm not super high on the Titans, and they still have Jonathan Taylor. Now, Alec Pierce needs to get healthy. But I think they should be able to move the ball. And in general, the floor is pretty high under Shane Steichen. So them just getting over this win total at 8.5 wins, going 9-8, I'm all on board. Give me the Colts over 8.5 wins.
12: Small note, we did actually, when we did the preview, their win total was 7.5.
11: Okay, yeah, because maybe I had them 8-9.
12: You did have them 8-9, yeah.
11: That's why it was like 8.5. All right, but now you're getting the plus 115. All the more reason to take the Indianapolis Colts over 8.5 wins.
12: My first card, King of Spades. We're fighting here. We're fighting. We're going to battle with the ace there. King of Spades, Dolphins. Worst record, plus 330. You can put it on the board.
11: Thank God I didn't get this one.
12: Yes. Sean knows this, but I love a good dead cap. Number. I love a good dead cap team. The Miami Dolphins have over, I believe the number is right at about $180 million of the $300 million salary cap is tied up in dead money, which is pretty remarkable considering that half of the Tua dead money still hits next year. So they have another, I believe, 40-something million that's going to hit next year. But 180 out of $300 million dead this year. They just can't compete. They don't have a roster. The Giants completely whooped them in the joint practice. The offensive line is going to be a problem. Malik Willis might be a bum. And they want their quarterback in the draft next year. So I love this price, plus 330. The Cardinals are going to be in there. The Browns obviously have a bad quarterback situation, but this Dolphins team has a tremendously low floor. The really only saving grace is they play the Jets twice, and that seemingly is potentially a win there. But, yeah, love this. Dolphins plus 330, worst record.
11: Okay. Making a case for the Dolphins to be the worst team. Kramer, I got an ace against an ace. Give me something good.
12: Seven.
11: Oh, that's annoying because you can't hit. Can you hit a soft 18 against an ace?
12: You can.
11: I'll take the 7 of clubs, and the 7 of clubs is Browns, over 5.5 wins. Well, as soon as they get rid of that bum Deshaun Watson and let Shedeur Sanders cook, the team does have some talent. They have, and what is more Browns than, you know, messing up a good draft class by going 7-10 or 6-11, winning some of these late games? It is tough to go into Cleveland end of the year and get wins. And they have a bunch of talent, especially on the defensive end. You know, we like Harold Fannin. We like Quinshon Juggins. We like the receivers. If we can get Shedeur Sanders or Deshaun Watson to just top 20 quarterback play, look out. Here, that's how I get a Browns over 5.5 wins.
12: Give me a moment. I'm getting a little lightheaded from all that spin.
11: Well, come on. It's sports betting blackjack, right?
12: Need a cocktail. All right. Give me a 9 of clubs for me. So I'm sitting on 19. Bears over 9.5 wins, plus 110. I know there's some regression police out there with a little hate here. I know the Madden curse doesn't like a team with their quarterback on the cover. Certainly the hype team of the offseason. You can point to why perhaps the body of work in totality last year is regression worthy. I would point to the growth at the end of the year. I would point to the fact that it's Caleb in year one with an offensive coordinator, going into year two. It's an offensive coordinator in an offensive system that everyone loves. Everyone loves it so much that they're just like, yeah,

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11: We have two more faux bullets.
10: 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But in the meantime, we got big news. If you are one of our Sirius XM listeners, shout out to you guys. 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And again, I got it favorited, so I got to update the favorites in my truck there.

0: shout out to the circuit, but they don't put them in any sort of order.
1: That's what I'm saying.
2: It's, not alphabetical.
0: It's in
2: right.
0: The order is in the odds opening. So the shorter prices will be near the top. So slight advantage for Sean, but that's fine.
2: Is the number 110 to 1?
0: No.
2: What is it?
0: 75.
2: What?
0: I know.
2: It was 110. I'm not lying. It was 110 to 1 2 hours ago.
0: It's
2: when
0: fine.
2: I wrote
0: it's
2: these
0: fine.
2: Things down.
1: Tom almost a senior sheet and crushed it over here at the circuit.
2: I never would have gave out a 75 to 1. Terrible ticket. Terrible ticket.
1: Kramer, congrats on your silver medal.
0: It's all right.
2: I'm sorry. Ryan,
0: here's what happened.
2: I feel like I set you up to fail.
0: There was an incident.
1: Don't apologize,
0: there was
1: DJ.
0: An incident where
1: I had to do some digging for my defensive player of the year.
0: I know.
2: Now that it's 75 to 1, I feel awful.
0: Now that I do hope that we have film of it, because I was pretty proud. I was able to make it up these steps, like hopping one stride.
2: McKee followed you step by step. He was right behind you. It was
1: amazing.
2: We got
1: some great video we'll put up over on social. Yeah.
2: Producer Ryan got a bunch of it.
1: At Gambling Podcast, and of course, great reason to watch here, VEASAN, to see the live sprinting in and out, but electric sweat. Ryan, how do you feel about Malachi Fields, Offensive Rookie of the Year? It seems like he has a role. Darnell Mooney.
2: Potential wide receiver one for that team.
0: Yeah.
2: Seriously, right?
0: Neighbors is
2: he's fully healthy?
0: Yeah.
2: Oh,
0: I'm confident. Fields, they drafted him. If you watch the behind the scenes, Harbaugh was excited about
2: him. Loves him.
0: He blocks. And Jackson Dart was throwing like big dudes like Isaiah Hodgins and Lil Jordan Humphrey. Right. He likes the big guy, throw it to him down the field. So, 6'4", big body. He could lead the receivers in snaps after Neighbors. But it's going to be Neighbors likely and then someone in terms of pass catcher.
2: 75 to 1 is as low as I would go for that.
0: All right, we're good now. We're in the zone.
1: So what do you feel better about, Ryan? Your Malachi Fields Rookie of the Year or Abdul Carter Defensive Player of the Year?
0: Well, as you know, I have Abdul Carter Defensive Player of the Year at 75 to 1, 70 to 1.
2: Want to add to that portfolio.
0: Let me finish. I have him at 75 to 1, 70 to 1, 65 to 1, 60 to 1. I think he's now down to like 35 to 1.
2: Yes. We both have CLV. I didn't want to add your Abdul portfolio. You know, I wanted something fresh.
0: That's fine. I like it.
2: That's your first Fields ticket you have, right?
0: It is my first Fields ticket. And I'll say this. If you're watching at home and you think I'm crazy, just Google quick pressures in the NFL. I don't want to tell you. You go do your own research.
1: Do your own research.
2: If you think I'm crazy, Google quick pressures.
0: G-Y-O-R, as the kids say.
1: Do your own research with quick pressures. Is that how they award it, Defensive Player of the Year?
0: It's called regression, Sean.
1: Okay. Hey, guys, we got a couple more segments coming up, including paper ticket parlays, a.k.a. the tale of the tape. Stay tuned. 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
1: 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Sean Second, the Money Green, with our partner in picks, Ryan Real Money Kramer. What's happening, Kramer?
0: We are back, Sean. We have... Yeah. The segment is whole. I don't know if you brought it last week or if you were working with...
1: We were working with the fill-in tape measure.
0: The local product.
1: Yeah, did a great job. And shout out to producer Johnny with our... It's much like a good NFL team, Ryan. You know, you got your starter, but you need a reliable backup in case in case things hit the wall. There you go.
0: 12 feet, baby. Can't do that with the replacement.
1: Maxing out at 12 feet there with the tape measure in studio. It always cracks me up thinking of people in the sports book who are looking in like, I wonder what that super smart gambling network has going on. It's just guys with giant long tape measures extended.
0: Yeah.
1: They have no idea that we're giving out some nice parlays.
0: Yeah, we just got next. When the regular season starts, we walk in, we get the hard hats, we got the ladder, and we got the tape measure.
1: Yes, we keep talking about getting some sort of construction-based sponsorship, but we have not yet made
0: that happen.
1: Stay tuned. I'm sure we can figure something out. Ryan!
0: Yeah.
1: I want to get mine out of the way. I know it's not going to be it's more on the girthy side, but... It's a little guy. It's a little guy. Don't judge. We're not here to be judgmental.
0: What do you mean, little guy?
1: It's, it's...
0: You're not football aroused right now?
1: I am, but this is one of my smaller ones coming in at 5 inches, Ryan.
0: A little bit worried. The season starts in 10 days.
1: It's, it's about, length is not important. It's about the motion in the ocean or something like that. This is just a simple two-team money line dog parlay for College Football Week 0. Give me UNC on the money line at plus 275, and give me NC State plus 165. Little Carolina, I won't be feeling blue because I'm about to cash this 9-1 parlay ticket. So feeling pretty good. I'm sure you're going to try and shame me, Ryan, for only having a little yapper here. But 9-1 on a winner.

0: But UNLV, under Mullen, that last year, they started a little bit slow. Some of his Florida teams started slow. I think he's a really good coach. I think he gets the most out of his teams down the road. But I think Memphis catches him here in a nice spot. And Memphis has two tough road games coming up, at Vegas and at Boise. It would be nice if they could get this one, because I don't see them winning on the Smurf turf here in a couple weeks.
1: Kramer, you can't be on Memphis, can you? It's an underdog. You hate them.
2: I do like fading the Rebels here. Memphis, possibly a leg that's going to be thrown in one of these nice parlays. And another game where you're seeing the Memphis on the short side of the bets, but getting over 60% of the action. So pros are all over Memphis here in Vegas.
1: Sacramento State getting 9.5 points in Eastern Michigan. We'll start here with you, Moneyline Mac. Sac State, are you taking the points? Are you laying it with the Eagles?
0: This is the one game Pick Dundee and I disagree on.
1: Oh, let's go.
0: Hey, I like Sac State. I think the unknown here, first-year head coach. And I love Eastern Michigan and their program and Chris Creighton. But you love them as a dog. You fade them as a favorite. I think Sac State comes swinging here into the FBS. I like him with the points, and I like that plus 280 right there on the money line. Let's go, Sac State.
1: Let's go. Yeah, the Sacks are going to be swinging. Colby, what are you doing here? Sac State, Eastern Michigan.
3: Look, Sac State, congratulations, sticking it to the NCAA. You're in the FBS, but you didn't plan on the MAC taking this deal, and I think that will show, and the days of Camp Scataboo are over. So I do think Eastern Michigan, even though Creighton, you're right, he's a terrible coach as a favorite, but here, getting a month of prep, a ton of production back. Noah Kim, the former Michigan State quarterback, I think they have one of the better quarterbacks in the MAC. EMU, lay the 9.5.
1: Kramer, what are you doing?
2: I feel bad Mac wasn't on the Phil Steele call, because Phil Steele basically was like, yeah.
1: They didn't think they were going to be in the FBS. This is an FCS roster.
2: Phil Steele is very, very rarely super negative on the team or on the situation. He pretty much was projecting that the team themselves was like, yeah, I guess we'll just figure this one out.
1: I
2: already got down on this like 3 weeks ago.
1: Part of me is like, maybe Mac's on to something, because laying almost double digits with Eastern Michigan is a scary thing, but I'll take Eastern Michigan 9.5. Big thanks to the College Football Experience, guys. 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
5: 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All right, here we are. We're back. Speed betting. Of course, the last time we did this, I set the all-time speed betting record at, what was it, 50 seconds, Ryan?
6: 50 seconds.
5: 50 seconds. It's a very fun concept. We sprint down to the kiosk, put in a bet that we get assigned by CJ Sullivan, come back. You start at the center of the console. Your hand has to be touching the center of the console. Come back, put the ticket on the center of the console to stop the clock. CJ, what is our assignment this week?
7: Thank you, fellas. I love being the referee here. I've given out many great bets. I've given out some bets that you threw back in my face, like the Lady UConn Husky Championship,
5: which ended up winning,
7: which I turned into a weekend here at the Circa, free rolling. I gave Ryan Kramer 44-1 Jackson Dart Rookie of the Year play.
5: Nice sweat on that.
7: Which was an amazing CLV until Tyler Shuck came in for three games.
6: In the silly blue tent.
7: Ridiculous. So let's get it started because, clock is a ticking. Sean, you're up first, right?
5: Yep.
7: I'm going to give you an option.
5: Okay.
7: Would you rather have a 14-1 or a 31-1?
6: Good question.
5: I'll go 31-1. And of course, you can't go over $1,000 payout.
7: Yes.
5: So we got to get this
7: at the kiosk.
5: You max out $1,000.
7: Yeah. So payout
5: 31-1.
7: Yeah. So I'm giving you the payout right now. 31-1. Stretch.
6: But we almost should have a penalty for like the further you are away from that $1,000 limit. You got to do some math in there. All right. You ready?
7: Would a rotation number hurt you?
6: No. Get that out of there.
7: I'm just joking.
6: All right.
7: Sean Green, get ready. 3-2-1. Jalen Carter, Defensive Player of the Year. Go.
6: Oh, wow. Should I go create some obstacles out there for him on the way back?
7: That's a great bet, by the way. Jalen Carter, DPOY.
6: Oh, we got someone in the way.
7: Jalen Carter. Oh, he did bump somebody.
6: We got someone in the way.
7: And we do have two cameras outside. We're going to get multiple angles.
6: I can't wait. If you remember the last contest weekend, we had our photographer try to go up the escalator backwards.
7: Fell horribly.
6: Took himself out, so much so they closed the escalator tonight knowing that we were going to be doing speed betting.
7: But he made great footage.
6: He's still at the kiosk. He's searching.
7: It's an easy one. Defensive player of the year is easy, right?
6: You flexed pretty hard that he wasn't going to be setting a record. It looks like he's getting the price.
7: Yeah.
6: Oh, here he comes, 45 seconds.
7: Not too hard to find.

0: sprinting in and out, but electric sweat. Ryan, how do you feel about Malachi Fields, offensive rookie of the year? It seems like he has a role. Darnell Mooney.
1: Potential wide receiver one for that team.
2: Yeah.
3: Seriously.
2: Well,
1: right?
2: Neighbors is
1: he's fully healthy?
2: Yeah. I'm confident. Fields, they drafted him. If you watch the behind the scenes, Harbaugh was excited about
1: him. Loves him.
2: He blocks. And Jackson Dart was throwing like big dudes like Isaiah Hodgins and Lil Jordan Humphrey. Right. He likes the big guy, throw it to him down the field. So, yeah, 6'4", big body. He could lead the receivers in snaps after Neighbors. But
1: yeah,
2: it's going to be Neighbors likely and then someone in terms of pass catcher.
1: 75-1 is as low as I would go for that.
2: All right, we're good now. We're in the zone.
0: So do you? What do you feel better about, Ryan? Your Malachi Fields Rookie of the Year or Abdul Carter Defensive Player of the Year?
2: Well, as you know, I have Abdul Carter Defensive Player of the Year at 75-1, 70-1.
1: I didn't want to add to that portfolio.
2: Let me finish. I have him at 75-1, 70-1, 65-1, 60-1. I think he's now down to like 35-1.
1: Yes. We both have CLV. I didn't want to add to your Abdul portfolio. You know, I want something fresh.
2: That's fine. I like it.
1: That's your first Fields ticket you have, right?
2: It is my first Fields ticket. And I'll say this. If you're watching at home and you think I'm crazy, just Google quick pressures in the NFL. I don't want to tell you. You go do your own research.
1: If you think I'm crazy, Google quick pressures.
2: G-Y-O-R, as the kids say.
0: Do your own research with quick pressures. Is that how they award it, Defensive Player of the Year?
2: It's called regression, Sean.
0: Okay. Hey, guys, we got a couple more segments coming up, including paper ticket parlays, a.k.a. the tale of the tape. Stay tuned. 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

0: had to pick one to give you that's kind of along the theme, we talked about this kind of earlier with Massaro. But Rico Dowdle to have the first three-touchdown game.
1: Okay, three-touchdown. I like
0: of
1: him
0: the season.
1: I like him first 150 yards.
0: Okay.
1: Which is a similar idea.
0: 60-1.
1: Now what do you have the 150-yard price
0: I'll
1: in front of you?
0: I'll pull it up if you want to talk.
1: Because Dowdle going off, and he had a couple of 150-yard games with the Panthers last year. The dude runs super hard. He's the kind of running back I love. And reminder, coming up next tomorrow, Tim Murray, who we will not be running into at 6 a.m. unless we're staying out really late.
0: No.
1: Tim Murray kicks off week zero, VSiN's College Football Tailgate Show. 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
0: Those markets seem to be have the first 150-yard game, the first three-touchdown game. They seem to have been taken off the board. So.
1: They're scared, Ryan. They're running scared.
0: There we go.
1: Big thanks to all our great guests and everyone behind the glass, including producer Johnny. 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
1: 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I'm Sean Second the Money Green. He's Ryan Real Money Kramer. Let it ride.
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0: peace. Everything was about honor. Everything was just incredibly gracious. And I remember being at Neyland. I don't even know when it was. It was a few years ago. And she sang Rocky Top.
1: 2023.
0: We were there for our show in SEC Nation. And Lainey and I stayed with our friends Joe and Sarah, whose daughter Abby is now a senior at Tennessee. And just watching Peyton Manning walk, you know, chivalry, walk her out and onto this nice platform there in the end zone or 10-yard line or so. And just watching 100,000 people fall all over themselves at the sight of, there you go, you see there if you're watching on the Southeastern Conference Network. She just had this light. I mean, she had this incredible aura and this incredible light that made everybody feel better about themselves. And that's a beautiful gift to the world. She was a gift to the world.
1: Well, and I think, and we've said this on this show a lot of times before, so I'll just tell the story again, but I think this was the same fall that she showed up at halftime of the Cowboys game. And she had on the Dallas Cowboy cheerleader. So she would have been 75, 76 years old. And I remember we were sitting there watching it, and full of Thanksgiving, you know, dinner or whatever. And my dad looked at me and he goes, "Damn, how good looking was Jolene?" She's the absolute best, man. And it's, the goal should be for people to say 1% about you, the things that we've heard about Dolly Parton. And, it's okay. My favorite quote from her was, she says, "It's not my job to judge anyone." She goes, "God gets to judge. The rest of us don't get to do that. And so why don't we love everybody instead?" That's what I'm rolling with.
0: Rest in peace.
1: God bless you, girl.
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0: They're timeless.
1: They'd
0: but
1: be touring with the Nitty Gritty Dirt Band and the Allman Brothers. Yeah. Right.
0: But yeah, I mean, it. As far as athletes go or racing specifically, our era was the best era.
1: Yeah, it was.
0: I mean, you think about what, like the explosion. NASCAR had a rocket strap to its ass between 1997, maybe 95.
1: Yeah, I'd say I would say 94 because that's when the Brickyard 400 happened and Jeff Gordon started winning.
0: Until 2007.
1: Yeah.
0: 2008 was a substantial transitional year.
1: Yeah.
0: Because you had the Car of Tomorrow, you had Tire Gate at Indy.
1: Market crash.
0: Market, just all the housing market.
1: Sponsors went from writing $30 million checks to wanting to write a $10 million check and share the rest of the space with somebody else.
0: And fans' expendable income shifted dramatically.
1: Yep.
0: So, but man, that era, because they're at Daytona this weekend, a lot of little social media, what do you call it? Not outlets, handles? What the hell you call it?
1: I don't know.
0: Whatever, little social media sites are playing when Junior won the Pepsi 400 in 2001 over and over and over again. And to hear him talk earlier this year on TNT, on July 4th weekend, we ran that because it's the 25th anniversary.
1: It was awesome because you completely caught him off guard.
0: Had no idea it was coming.
1: Should have.
0: And today's stars, you know, Chase and Denny and all those guys took the time to sit down and talk about what that meant to the sport. It's the greatest day. It's the greatest day in the history of the sport for me, period. Because, I mean, it's bigger than Dale winning Daytona. It's bigger than Dale winning his seventh or Richard winning his seventh or Richard winning 200 with the Kentucky Fried Chicken in 1984. I mean, we could go on. There are certainly major bullet point moments, but there's nothing ever that was bigger than Junior winning Pepsi 400 in 2001.
1: But I do. I think about when I first showed up. My first year on the road was 96. You were still matriculating in Radford?
0: Sophomore in college, yeah.
1: My first year on the road was 96. And Cal Yarborough owned the team, and Bobby Allison owned the team, and Junior Johnson owned the team. And, you know, and you think Joe Gibbs Racing was still kind of new. Jeff Gordon only been around a couple of years, like, winning. And Dale Earnhardt was as intimidating a human being as you'll ever be in a room with. But all that was going on, and it's just that I just think about walking around that garage. I used to say you had this perfect mix of Jeff Gordon brought in all these 20-something-year-olds, but then you still had all the gray-headed guys that had worked on, you know, Joe Weatherly's car in the 60s, Mario Andretti's car at Daytona, and all that stuff. And so it's just, again, everybody thinks their era is the best, but I swear I think ours was. And, you know, and the new racetracks are coming along, and they hadn't completely abandoned the old ones yet. It just was it was the right mix, but it was nuts, dude. It's hard to explain to people now.
0: The last points paying race at Wilkesboro prior to this summer, was 1996. I mean, it's 30 years ago.
1: I'm old. I think is what we've established
0: you
1: here.
0: You still don't have any gray hair.
1: I got some in the beard, although I'm going to trim the beard back because next week we're on the road.
0: I might just cut mine off.
1: No, don't do that. God almighty.
0: Look how white it is.
1: Y'all,
0: like, give me that ISO shot.
1: If you're watching on.
0: It's just like white. It's just white.
1: It's not white. It's not
0: it
1: completely
0: is white.
1: I just. I will never forget. Marty and I met at the airport on Friday morning, and we're going down to Tuscaloosa, and we were going to shoot this thing. At the Waysider, where Bear Bryant ate breakfast every single day, country ham steak while he was smoking his Chesterfields and his red eye gravy and the whole deal. And you and I went down there, and y'all, I didn't notice, but Marty decided to shave off his beard, and we were at the Charlotte airport, and everybody was literally like walking in the bushes and crashing into rocking chairs and stuff because they were looking at you as you went by.
0: Whatever.
1: No. And then we get to the airport and, like, we go to get the rental car or whatever, and the rental car lady, because you and I both at this point were going to Birmingham about 10 times each every year. Mm-hmm. And she looked at you weird, and we got to the Waysider and everybody was looking at you weird, and I'm like, the hell is everybody's problem? And then finally some guy goes, Marty, why'd you shave a beard off? And that's when I realized. The only comparison I have to that is I was there when Dale Earnhardt shaved off his mustache, and he walked into the garage at the Brickyard, and he had been scuba diving, and he shaved off his mustache to make room for the mask and didn't tell anybody. And he, I'll never forget, we were right by that back gate at Indianapolis Winter Speedway to Gasoline Alley, and all the fans were up against the fence. And the drivers were walking from the haulers into Gasoline Alley, and Dale came walking in there with his J.R. Rhodes and his usual entourage, and this woman started screaming, no, no, Dale, no, what did you do, Dale, what did you do? We're like, what's wrong with this woman? And then we realized he'd shaved off his mustache. That's what it was like that day that Marty and I went to Tuscaloosa, and he shaved off his beard. So please don't do that, because I don't want to deal with that next week.
0: The only thing that I remember Harp, I remember Roman Harper going, hey, bro, you know how much I love you. Just don't ever do that again.
1: No, no.
0: It's a terrible, terrible idea. Don't ever do that.
1: No. Again. Hey, one time I shaved my beard off, and then I was in the studio by myself. We were doing this show, the last show before football, and I shaved my beard off because I went to the beach, and I spent 3 hours with people going, "What's wrong with you?" Because I looked weird. I've had a beard so long now, it just looks weird. But yeah, there you go. All right, so. Please don't shave. I don't want to deal with it. It's Marty McGee on ESPN Radio, the ESPN app, and the SEC Network.
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0: I know we got to go to break.
1: No,
0: Lucas. At that show, at that Fenway Park show.
2: Yeah.
0: So Eddie's just hammering back red wine, hammering it back, dude. And we're getting on towards the middle to two-thirds of the way into the show.
2: He's hammering red wine during the show?
0: Hammering, bro.
2: Like on stage?
0: Hammering.
2: Okay.
0: It's awesome. And that's kind of Eddie's deal.
2: Right.
0: And so he says this statement, and this is a paraphrase, but he's like, ladies and gentlemen, I cannot believe that we are here playing at Fenway Park, home of the Boston Red Sox. Many moons ago, we were playing just across the street, and he named whatever this little crap hole bar was, right inside the Holiday Inn or something like that. And Boston went crazy.
2: They knew it.
0: Right?
2: Yeah.
0: And he goes, and we always wondered what it might be like to someday be able to cross the street and play at Fenway Park. He said, and in order to play here at Fenway Park, we had to have a bridge, and you are our bridge. And every one of us all hammered like, you know, like losing our minds. It was incredible, dude.
2: And he got a big old sip of Merlot, and then he played Jeremy.
0: He should have given me a glass of his Pinot Noir.
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0: say that they know where the OJ's actual Heisman is.
1: Which is the Philly guy.
0: No, it's in Philly.
1: Yeah.
0: He's like, I'm telling you right now. So what happened was the guy that called me that day was this guy who's this big Nevada booster, big Wolfpack booster, and he has this ridiculous collection of sports memorabilia. He still wants me to come out and see his collection, and he had it. And,
1: wow.
0: Okay, what happened was is then we matched it up. It's all about the plaque because when OJ knew he was going to have to auction off his stuff, and I'm not making this up.
1: He took the plaque off?
0: He got a kitchen knife out and hacked up the plaque because he wanted it to be damaged. Pulled out a knife and attacked his own trophy. So what happened at the Starbucks was that guy called me, and I called the guy in Philly, and I go, what the hell? And the guy in Philly was like, yeah, I lied to you because he basically didn't want to pay taxes on the money.
1: Oh.
0: And so that's what happened that day. So the colors ran out of my face because I'm like, oh. So now we correct the story, and we do an addendum. Okay, this story posted. This guy lied, and we called him, and now this is where it is. Those stories are so much fun, but man, they're exhausting.
1: We have been all over the reservation today.
0: Yeah, yeah.
1: I mean, we have hit. I don't even know where we are or where we're going.
0: Yeah, we don't either. And you know what I have to say to that? Caradas! It's Marty McGee on ESPN Radio, the ESPN app, and the SEC
1: Network. I seem recognized.
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0: say the story idea that I don't get to do because I don't want somebody else to do it.
1: I just figure, you know, the only reason I would – that's what entered my mind, but I figure, like, okay, he's not coaching the Steelers.
0: No, that window's closed, but the window's still open for the one I want to do, and I'm going to keep that to myself because I don't want Andy Staples to write a great version of it.
1: He's awesome.
0: Yeah, if I'm just saying anybody, any of them. Just pick one. If I say it on the show.
1: But it's a college football story.
0: Yeah. Oh, yeah. Yeah. It's a college football history story that would blow people's minds. So maybe I'll just put it in my college football history book that I may or may not finish in time.
1: Is it in the city of LA?
2: I can change my mind.
3: 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I don't think I've seen a take age that poorly since your famous Patrick Mahomes, no way on God's green earth he replaces Alex Smith.
2: We are back, baby. We're back. We are back. 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
16: 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I'm Ruth Baum-Biggis. 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

0: 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For more than 20 years, the Heartland Black Chamber of Commerce has been doing exactly that. Since 2004, the Chamber has championed the growth, advancement, and long-term success of Black-owned businesses, supporting more than 300 entrepreneurs and organizations representing 65 industries across Kansas, Missouri, Nebraska, and Iowa. 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Kim Davis is president and CEO of the Heartland Black Chamber of Commerce, and she's here to talk about the chamber's mission, the impact it's making across our region, and why investing in Black-owned businesses strengthens our entire community. Kim, welcome to KC Cares.
1: Thank you. Thank you, Ruth. I am really excited to be a part of your podcast and to talk about my favorite thing, the Heartland Black Chamber of Commerce.
0: Well, let's give our audience a little bit of history, if you will. When this started, how it started, share with us.
1: So the Heartland Black Chamber actually started in KCK. It was KBCC, which was Kansas Black Chamber of Commerce. It started with some businessmen. There was a gentleman named Leroy Toombs who pulled together a group of Kansas businessmen to form a black chamber. I think at the time they did not have a chamber. There was a lot of small businesses over there. There was some movement, and they really wanted to get organized, so they began their own chamber. And that was in 2004. By 2011, things had shifted a lot, and they got a new leader, of course, a woman leader, and I don't put down any men, but, you know, we tend to lead pretty good. And Crystal Watson took the reign in 2011. And at that time, she started doing some, you know, foundation building and some sustainability, pulling together programs and things like that. And then it was in 2018. I had to think about what year it was. Good gracious, the time is going so fast. In 2018, I was on the board of the Heartland Black Chamber. I own my own consulting firm, construction consulting. And the then mayor-elect was David Alvey, and they asked Crystal to join the cabinet. And so Crystal asked me to take it on interim to, you know, find another leader. And somehow, I don't know how that happened, but by September, I was CEO, and I've been there ever since.
0: Wow, that's amazing. And now Crystal is mayor of Kansas City, Kansas.
1: Now Crystal is mayor of Kansas City, Kansas. Now I'm hoping that is not the pathway that I'm leading down, because I don't want to be nobody's mayor. But the chamber has been a very, it has been an awesome catapult for many people in business. And so, and Crystal being a perfect example of leadership. That's another thing that this chamber is really focused on, is not just small businesses and growing and sustainability, but doing what chambers do, you know, creating the next generation of leaders. Leadership development is very, very important to us. So being able to look at Crystal and say, this is what we're supposed to be doing.
0: Now, you said it had its beginnings in KCK. At that time, was it really focused on the community there?
1: Yes. So what had happened was there was a Missouri Black Chamber and a Kansas Black Chamber, and there's still two chambers. However, Kansas did not have that leadership or that resource that Missouri had. And most of the businesses on the Missouri side, you know, in 20 years ago, we were still very divided as two cities. Over the last 20 years, we have erase that invisible line and realize that we are one KC. We're two states, but one Kansas City. And so, but what actually happened was during the Ferguson riots, after the Mike Brown situation, the U.S. Black Chamber, which is located in Washington, D.C., which we're members of, asked us to consider, you know, going to St. Louis. And, well, one of the things was we didn't want to cross over Kansas City. Kansas City didn't want to go into St. Louis. So

0: we became a region. So now we are Heartland Black Chamber, Inc., Heartland Black Chamber of Commerce, Inc., and we service Missouri, Kansas, Iowa, and Nebraska. And so, you know, right now we are stabilizing and building foundations. So when we go into other regions, we are bringing them a package ready to go. Now, we do have two affiliates. We have one in Wichita, mm-hmm. and we have one in St. Louis, which I was with Crystal when we effectively went to St. Louis and helped them launch a Heartland in St. Louis. And they're doing fine. They're doing real good. So our goal now is to plant satellites and sites around the state of Missouri, around the state of Kansas, and then go into Omaha and all parts of Nebraska, and then work our way to Iowa.
1: That's a big lift.
0: Yes. Well, again, we are the Black Chamber. However, we have moved toward the endeavor of bringing all of our businesses together, all of our local businesses together. There is no race or gender or culture, or even religion. We are trying to say, okay, as a chamber, let us work with the small businesses that kind of get left out with the big chambers because they can't afford it. But how do we bring our small and medium businesses together to do American work and not, you know, a separate type of business? So we really want, we have members that are of all races, of all genders, and we don't make any difference in even the type of business that they're in. We are basically trying to make sure we're being impactful in these communities and understanding that as Americans, we are able to grow and build and sustain.
1: Yeah, you do have a focus on the Black community, correct?
0: Yes, yes. Well, and I have to have a focus on the Black community because in order for us to bridge these gaps and bridge these separation, I am very, very focused on being a voice that will obliterate these lines and erase some of these negative narratives about mm-hmm. the community, but also open the door for the community to understand what it's going to take for us to be a part of it as well. So for me, when you say focus on the Black community, yes, I am, but I'm focused on the Black community on the level of understanding business, understanding mm-hmm. the investment that it takes in business and the work that it takes to run a business, and that it's not always about being left out. It's sometimes about being inclusive. So sometimes we look at, we're trying to be included, but are we including? And so, yes, I am focused on the Black community, but not in the sense that a lot of people see or think that that's what it's all about.
1: Well, you're shifting the paradigm.
0: I'm trying. With your help, Ruth, we're going to make this happen.
1: So let's talk about who are your members, who can be a member, and then we'll get into what you offer for them.
0: Okay, so we have our small business, which is small, medium, and executive. We have three levels in the small business category. We have what we call a basic membership, and that's what we're adding to more in the small business. But we have a basic membership, which is these are businesses that some are in ideation, some of them have launched and just haven't done anything. This basic is we're going to sit down with you and we're going to look at your structure. Where are you? How did you structure? Did you structure properly? Do you have everything that you actually need to be in business? Do you even have a business? And then from there, we're saying 12 to 24 months, we want you to move to the pro membership. The pro membership means that now we've got you set, you've got your entity in place, you've got your license in place, you have a bank account, you have set up with either a bookkeeper or an accountant, you've had an opportunity to consult with an attorney, and you understand the entity in which you are, or the industry in which you have chosen. now you're in the pro because now you're ready and you've sold some things or you've gotten a contract and you are now looking at, am I certified? And now we're getting into the area of DE&I, which is now gone. So what do we look at? We're looking at disadvantaged business enterprise, which disadvantaged enterprises are anybody. So just like all of our members are not black. A lot of our members, we have white members, we have Hispanic members. I even have one Asian member. And we have men, women, trans, you know, we have the gamut. And the ideal with that is you're a pro member. We've got you now that we want to make sure that you have the certifications that are required for you to be recognized in some of these places. And then we have the executive level. These are members that, and our pattern or our membership is set to scale. So we want you to leave the pro membership and go into the executive membership. And the executive memberships are, you've been in business, you've done very well. Now you're ready to level up to the next level and you want to be in front of our corporate partners. And we know which one of you and what these corporate partners want. So we're putting you in front of the corporate partners that pertain to your business instead of putting you in a room with a corporation and have no idea of what they buy and what they don't buy, what they need, what they don't need. We're looking at those types of things so that when we put you in front of one of our corporate partners, because they're looking for businesses that are ready to go. They're not interested in having to interview and go through all that. That's what we're supposed to do. That's our executive level. And in 5-10 years, we'd like our executives to go over into our corporate partnership. So that's the next thing. We don't have sponsorships or things like that. We have partners. Our corporate partners are partners that come in. And basically, they kind of become a part of our strategic plan. We want to sit down with our partners twice a year and say, this is where we are. These are the impacts we want to make. How do we make this together? Because the things that they bring to the table help us to adjust our programming and how we situate our businesses to be able to scale and grow and do the things. And we don't do 8-week programs. We do 1-year programs. So, yeah, so we push for a little bit more. And again, like I said, our members are everybody. We make no difference. If you want to learn all these things, and you want to scale your business, you need to understand that business is a continuum. There's always changing. There's things that are happening. We talk about tariffs. We talk about the economy. We talk about interest rates because a lot of small businesses don't realize that all these things affect who they are. And even though we are not political and we don't get into candidates, we do talk about issues and we do research and bring the information back so that our members understand how it is going to affect them and why it's important that they sit down and they meet the candidates that are out there and find out if the candidates are even addressing the issues that concern you.
1: We're talking with Kim Davis. She is president and CEO of the Heartland Black Chamber that's based in Kansas City but covers a 4-state region. You mentioned a moment ago that word that now unfortunately probably gotten bad connotation, and that's DEI. So how are you navigating in this time and age around some of those issues and continue to build up rather than tear down?
0: So this is really funny because when I became the CEO in 2018, I had a conversation with a gentleman, Versi Lark. A lot of people know Versi Lark. He is, an amazing gentleman. And he and I used to have conversations. He's one of my mentors. And one of the things I immediately did when we first started restructuring our chamber, our narrative, how we were presented, we took minority out of it. We took minority out of it, even though we could not take Black Chamber out because it's part of the name. But we always started, we started way back when talking about inclusive. DE&I is a misunderstood program, and it became a racial program, which it never was. But because it's so easy to drop something in a bucket and leave it there, that people tend to believe it. So our thought was, okay, let's take it out. Let's remove it. And let's stop always trying to be included, and let's start being inclusive. When you start including and asking people to come to your table and to have conversations with you and to come and talk about your solutions instead of you going there trying to push your solutions, it changed the dynamics. Even the conversations that I have with city officials and leaders in the community, including my small businesses, it is not always about going in saying, what can you give me? It's a lot of the times going in saying, this is what I can give you. And so that's how we're battling it. We're not going to go in there and start a whole rally and get into these long-term battles that don't move. The thing is, how do we move the needle, and how do we continue to the movement that was going on? And it just kind of stalled everything because DE&I was doing a good job, but it stalled everything. And what we don't want to happen, DE&I included our developmentally disabled. You know, we are I'm very interested in making sure that we are including our developmentally disabled. I look at aging. It dealt with our aging. It dealt with not just cultures or genders, but it dealt with religion. It dealt with everything and making sure that we were being equitable across the board. Well, to me, the best way for us to be equitable is to be that. You be what you want. And so we are really working hard to meet those needs. Like this morning, we have the Waldorf Association comes to our building every Tuesday. They bring all their people, and most of them are white Americans, and they utilize our space for their meetings, and they're becoming members of the chamber, and this is what it's supposed to look like.
1: With all that said, tell us about some of the events and the programs that your members can take part in.
0: So, my God, we have some great programs. So, last year, when I first came to the chamber, I used to tell them when I was on the board, we need a Toastmasters. We need a Toastmasters. I'm a certified Toastmaster from the 90s. I probably need to go back through again. However, we are now a chapter. We're in our second year. We are the Heartland Black Chamber Toastmasters, chapter 22. And we meet every second and fourth Wednesday. You don't have to be a member of the chamber, although we are adding a new arm to the chamber, which is Heartland Friend or Friend of Heartland Friends, I think it is. And that is going to be individuals. I get a lot of people saying, I don't have a business, but I want to be a part of the chamber. How do I do that? And so one of the ways is through our individual, and then our Toastmasters. You can join Toastmasters, and then most of the members in Toastmasters eventually become, well, they're going to become our individual members, the first set of them. So Toastmasters is one. We do have what we call Reset, which is my favorite. Reset is there's no agenda. There's no theme to it. We find something fun to do. We invite people out, and it's organic networking. It is, you go, you come the way you want to come. We try to have them in the evening. We try to have them in places where if you have kids, they can come and enjoy it. It becomes family friendly, and it eases the tension of trying to meet people. It, you know, you can sit down and have a cup of coffee or have a drink or whatever it is that we've decided to do and just have conversation. Our last one, we had game night here at the chamber, and we had everything from card playing to Jenga to the Connect Four to the corn toss, and everybody really enjoyed it. So we do that quarterly. We also have what we call State of the Chamber. State of the Chamber is where we give pertinent information. We bring in people and we talk about what is happening in and around the chamber. What are the chairs? How they're affecting you? What are

0: what's going on in banking, what's going on in the with interest rates. We stay away again from politics or from speaking on any one candidate, but we will talk about issues like we did talk about the gerrymandering and things like that.
1: Mm-hmm.
0: We have what we call Collide. Collide is one of my favorites. Collide is where, again, there was a, I did a ribbon cutting this weekend, and one of our members, he's just added an Ageless Adventures to his daycare. And so it's for adults, and he's tagged it Wisdom to Wonder. And we had, when we created Collide, Collide was about our seasoned businesses or leaders meeting our new innovative leaders. And instead of having that clash that we're having today, young people like saying the oligarch doesn't want to hear us and we don't want to talk to them. The oligarch saying they're trying to move too fast, but bringing them in a room and having conversation and talking. But we've done some other things with that. And then, of course, we have our fundraisers that come up every year. The next one coming up is our gala in December, December 12th. And it is basically our funds are raised so that we can continue the programs for our entrepreneurs. I mean, it's just as simple as that. We have to figure out ways to keep the information, the education, the resources, everything that's out there for any business. And I can't reiterate that enough. Any business, the Black Chamber is just the name that where we started, but who we are, and I, a lot of days I was like, you know, we are the Heartland American Chamber because we need to look like America.
1: So collaboration, conversation, mm-hmm. connection.
0: Yes.
1: What keeps you up at night? What do you feel are your greatest challenge or challenges, and how are you trying to address those?
0: I think our greatest challenge, mine that I see, I mean, I've been around a while. And without telling my age, I'll say this. The history of and the pain and the hurts that people are still carrying that keep them from moving forward is probably my biggest challenge. Mm-hmm. Getting us to understand that we've got to forgive the past and not forget it, not ever forget it, but forgive it and move forward. And we have to also open our hearts and our hands to receiving others in. That way, I think that's my biggest challenge. A lot of times people look at being and on both sides, on any all sides. It's like, nah, that's never going to happen. And I can't stop believing that it won't. I think a lot about the 7 days of kindness. If people thought about that and then really acted on that, the game changer is being kind to someone and someone you don't know, someone that you don't have to be kind, do something for somebody that they don't even know it came from you, and you'll feel it a lot different. And so that's the biggest challenge I feel is just getting people to let go and trust. And then if we have hiccups, and we will, not everybody's going to be perfect. Not everybody's going to accept us. But it doesn't mean we stop. It doesn't mean we give up. We just keep pushing forward. So, yeah.
1: Where do you see the chamber in the next 5 to 10 years with the speed of technology and AI and all the crazy in the world?
0: You know, which is really interesting. I attended the Kansas City Bio Hub yesterday, the big announcement. We were part of the consortium when they first went out, and I'm so proud of them for what they've done. Where I see the chamber, it's right in the thick of everything, a part of all of the changes and all of the things that are happening. I see the chamber being not just in it, but being a part of it and being invested in it. That's what I see. I see more investment coming out of the chamber in 10 years. I think we'll be able to meet and beat some of the investments. And then finding talent, you know, being a part of the movement.
1: That seems to be a challenge for everybody. I'm not sure, you know, coming out of the pandemic, there were some statistics someone had told me about in the last few months about the number of people that are not working, some probably by circumstance, but some by choice.
0: Yeah.
1: So I don't, how do you tackle that?
0: Well, the thing is, and what I'm finding, I laugh because sometimes I'm going out and I'm driving in the city for a meeting or driving around, and I don't care what time of day it is, it's like traffic everywhere. And I'm like, I remember a time when, you know, you had your 7, 8 o'clock rush hour. And then if you left by 6, you're pretty good. And if you left after 9, you were pretty good. But now you can leave at any time, and it's like rush hour, 24-hour rush hour. And it's because a lot of people are working from home, if they're working at all. And because I can get on my cell phone and take a meeting and be in the Costco on a meeting, you know, people are out. I don't know. I don't know how we're going to meet or beat that. I hear a lot of these big corporations coming in with data centers and battery plants and all these things, and 2,000, 4,000, and 6,000 jobs and 8,000 jobs. And I'm thinking, but these people don't want to go into a plant and work. How are we going to fulfill those jobs? And that's going to be an interesting thing. Yeah.
1: Well, you're going to work on it. Where is the best place for people to find out information about what you all are doing?
0: The best place to go is to our website, which is www.heartlandblackchamber.com. You can also give us a call at area code 913-948-7680 or stop by our office anytime Monday through Friday. We're usually here from 9 to 5 on weekdays, and except Fridays. Fridays we're here from 9 to 1. And we're at 9100 Ward Parkway, Kansas City, Missouri, 64114.
1: But you're regional, so everybody remember that. Just because it's a 913 phone number, a Kansas City, Missouri address, it's all four states. So
0: it's all four states.
1: Spread the love. Kim, thank you for spending time with us and sharing everything about the chamber and your great work. You're doing amazing things, and we wish you continued success and to come back some other time and share what else is new.
0: Well, thank you for having us. And I just want to throw out there, come to our podcast, which is Straight from the Heart, and we're on YouTube, we're on YouTube and Spotify. So
1: there you go.
0: And we do have a website, so you can look us up on the website. But Ruth, it's a pleasure to meet you and to have met you and gone through this 7 days of kindness and then to be on your show. Thank you so much.
1: Well, thank you. And thank you for joining us for KC Cares. 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

0: www.kauffman.org. I'm Ruth Bombigas. Did you know that 1 in 10 people across the Kansas City metro area are uninsured? And even more surprising, as many as 40% are underinsured. That means thousands of our neighbors are making impossible choices every day, paying for groceries or paying for medications they need to stay healthy. The good news? There is help right here in our community. Our guest today is making sure cost isn't the reason someone goes without life-saving medicine. Pharmacy of Grace was founded in 2022 by a local pharmacist who recognized a growing need and decided to act. Today, this remarkable nonprofit is expanding its reach, helping individuals and families living at or below 300% of the federal poverty level access deeply discounted prescription medications that can truly change and even save lives. Joining us today is Dr. Michael Fink. He's the president and CEO of Pharmacy of Grace. We're going to chat about this innovative nonprofit and how it's removing barriers to healthcare and discover how all of us can help ensure that everyone in our community has access to the medications they need. Dr. Fink, welcome. We're so delighted to have you here on Casey Cares.
1: Well, thank you very much, and I appreciate the opportunity to tell the community about Pharmacy of Grace this morning.
0: Well, a number of years ago, we did have your founder on and talked about, but that's already been 4+ years.
1: 4 years.
0: So, let's go back, though, and let's talk a little bit about your roots and what exactly you were doing to help people.
1: Well, as you stated, we've been around 4 years. Our organization started to form before 2020, actually. Just took us a little while to get it off the ground. And what we did after COVID and after the organization took a little pause getting back from that period was to make sure that we were in a good place in Kansas City to help those patients and people in the community that were having the burdens of being able to afford medications and not understanding the medications they were taking. Our founder, John Yost, he had been on a mission trip to Ohio, where he discovered that there was a pharmacy in the basement of a church that was working to bring medication access to the homeless and underinsured in the Columbus, Ohio area. When he had seen that model, he had brought something similar or the idea similar back to Kansas City. We have expanded on it a little bit. Prescriptions. We're a full service pharmacy, but our mission is to serve the uninsured, underinsured, and also the homeless population of patients that do not have medication access.
0: So do you serve the general public, someone who's not in that situation or those situations?
1: Yes, we are able to serve the general public. Actually, as part of our mission, by doing that, that does help bring in some revenue for our pharmacy. That does help some offset some of the costs to our uninsured patients. So the community can support us in multiple ways, donations, and through using our pharmacy as your regular retail pharmacy. What you'll find different about us is that we do look to focus on not only providing access to medications, but really sit down with patients that have questions. We treat it more of like a clinic experience where, you know, we can pull you into a room, one of our counseling rooms, sit down with you, and go a little more in depth on the prescriptions.
0: That's wonderful. I think everybody could use that for sure. Sometimes you're given a medicine and it's great you've got a medicine to treat something, but it's like, okay, what's in this? How does it mix with maybe other medications? You know, just inform me, educate me.
1: Yeah. As Dr. Yost points out, the trend in the United States or the statistics that are out there just show that about 7 out of 10 of the prescriptions that are written are filled. So you have 3 out of 10 prescriptions that go unfilled even after they have seen their doctor. And then out of one out of two of those is not taken correctly by the patient. So we're trying to close that gap of accessibility and understanding, so the patient understands why the doctor wrote the prescription, why it's important for them to take it, and weigh that cost benefit for themselves of, is this medication right for me? And we just want, you know, a lot of our patients don't understand the English language, so we will even bring an interpreter online to help get that piece across to them of the importance of taking a medication and side effects to watch for.
0: That's great. Let's go back a little bit. You started your journey, I believe, with the organization as a pharmacist, working within.
1: Yes, I was our first employee, so employee number one for Pharmacy of Grace. I started in 2021, and my duties at that time were just to begin the process of opening the pharmacy. So doing all the licensure, all the credentialing for the pharmacy, to be able to get the pharmacy up and running, and then we were able to open our doors in July of 2022.
0: What was that time like? I mean, remember, everyone, we were still we were in COVID and coming out of COVID. So what was the experience like? And being a nonprofit to boot.
1: Yeah, the experience was like no other that I had before. I had previously worked for Hy-Vee and then Cerner. So that kind of structure was all built within. In opening the pharmacy here as a nonprofit, it was more about raising the funds to show that we could, you know, actually build and pay for the services or the pharmacy that we were trying to put together to service the needs. And then as we gathered those funds and saw that we were able to open our doors, we moved forward. And like you stated, with COVID going on, there were delays in materials and products. So when we started the process in January, we had finished around July, where we were finally able to open our doors to the public.
0: Let's talk a little bit about funding. How does the organization go about doing that? And where does the majority of your funding come from?
1: A lot of our funding comes from individual donors that, you know, regularly contribute to us. A lot of them go to our website and they're able to set up their monthly funding for our program. We also are able to use foundations in the area that have greatly supported our needs, probably as far back as 2018. There are partners that we have been in discussion with since that time that have really supported the opening of Pharmacy of Grace, and without their help, we wouldn't be where we are today. Our other avenue is through grants, so we try to make access to medications for our uninsured patients. We go through grant applications and are able to, you know, meet the needs of what those grants require to support access to medications, access to immunizations. So we have several ways that we get our funding. So individual donors, foundations, grants. We also get patients who support us through their donor funds. So we appreciate all the avenues and expertise that have been on our board and in with partners that have helped us, you know, find those avenues and ways to support ourselves.
0: Well, I think all of us understand that medications are very expensive. So how does Pharmacy of Grace, you know, get medicine and how can you discount it?
1: Well, our first way to access medications is a charitable pharmacy. Being a nonprofit, we are available to access medications from an organization out of Nashville, Tennessee. Their name is Dispensary of Hope. They're another 501c3 organization. Their work that they do for not only us, but other charitable pharmacies across the country is very important to our mission. They go out to the

0: manufacturers of generic medications and brand name medications. By them getting that access for charitable pharmacies and charitable clinics, they provide sources of medications that we only have to pay a yearly fee to access those medications. And that yearly fee is really just to, you know, help with the organization and their people that are putting that program together. So it's well worth our while. Over the last 4 years, I think we've spent $50,000 on getting access to that medication, but the return has been well over $2 million of the medications we've been able to distribute to the community.
1: That's amazing.
0: Yeah, it was really important for us to partner with that organization and make the medication access in the Kansas City community available.
1: Can you walk us through what a patient experiences who's in that 300% or below poverty level? I'm going to stop there. Can you explain? I mean, I think a lot of people, when you throw out those statistics, what does that mean? And then we'll go through walking a patient through. I mean, who are we talking about at that income level? I mean, I think sure. It's very hard for people to grasp what 300% below the poverty level means.
0: Yeah. So for an individual, 100% federal poverty level, you're looking at about $15,000. So if you go up to the 300% poverty level, you're looking at a patient who makes about $45,000. But then you add a family of four. A family of four at the 100% federal poverty level is just under $32,000. So you're talking about a family of four living on $32,000 of income. And some of these medications that are out there that we give them access to, retail price is around $1,000 per month. So you take 12 months of that, and that is just eating away at any income that they've, you know, been able to set aside for normal family day living. So you're talking about patients saying, do I want to help my health or do I put food on the plates of my family? So we believe that, you know, we're taking that cost from $1,000 a month down to a nominal fee of, you know, $10 or so a month for that person living 100% of the federal poverty level, and making it possible and accessible to them. And then not only that, we don't just hand it out to them, but we'll sit down with them and educate them about that medication that may or may not have side effects.
1: So, again, walking a patient through, what's it like for someone who fits that category when they come to Pharmacy of Grace?
0: Well, the patients all approach us in different ways. We have some that come to us from the clinic, some that are recently dismissed from the hospital, went to their pharmacy to fill it, find out it's $400, $1,000, whatever it may be, and they just decide, I can't do it. Somebody refers them on to us, whether that be a social worker or a community health navigator. Somebody is pointing them to us. We don't have traditional advertising across Kansas City. So when they find us, they're usually a patient that's looking for help from somebody else, and that organization points them toward us. So they may walk in person, or they first give us a phone call and see if we can help them. If we can, they will come into the pharmacy. We will, you know, locate their prescription, bring it into the pharmacy, and then work with them in any way that we can to make it, you know, a sustainable repeating medication that they can continually afford month to month. If we're only giving them help one time or one month, we don't see that as successful unless there is a bridge to additional care somewhere else. So, the traditional patient walks in the door, tells us about their problem. Usually it is, I haven't been able to afford it. Sometimes it's, I was given this medication or six medications, and I don't understand any of them. nobody has had the time to sit down with me. We've had those patients come in where we've sat down with them and discussed medications that they have picked up at other pharmacies, or even had them sent to them by a mail order. But traditionally, it's usually the cost. They come in, we try to find a way or explain a way that we can make this a sustainable approach. Once their medications are filled, we sit down with them and go over those medications and then try to get them on an automatic filling behavior or whatever fits their daily schedule best.
1: It must be a wonderful reaction for a patient to see from a patient once you all have been able to counsel them and understand that they can afford to take something. I would think it's very frightening if you've given medication and all of a sudden go, I can't take that. I'm not going to get well.
0: Yeah. Just as a reference point, we had a donor tour that took place one evening, and we put all of our bottles in 6 or 8 different languages. And we had our donors pick up those bottles and ask them, would you take this medication? Would you go home and just be like, yeah, I'd take that. Well, they can't read the bottle. They don't know what the directions are saying. And that's often what our patients face if they would be getting their medication written in English and nobody went over the medication with them. So we just took that opportunity to show our donors what patients that come to us feel like. And they were like, yeah, I wouldn't have taken that medication. It made no sense to me. If you're telling me that this could have caused like kidney failure, if I'm taking it the wrong way, why would I put that in my body? So it was a great reference point for our donors and for our services. Our prescription bottles, we're able to put our directions in 100 different languages for patients.
1: Wow.
0: And then our interpreters that we use through another local company out of Kansas City called Proprio, we have 300 different languages where we can get an interpreter online face-to-face like a Zoom call or a FaceTime call, but with a professionally trained interpreter. And we're able to communicate that information to the patient.
1: That's amazing. How wonderful. What a sense of relief for someone whose native language is not English. And then you have medical language, which is confounds a lot of us. So what a cool thing. We're talking with Dr. Michael Fink. He heads up Pharmacy of Grace. Well, you've had some very, very exciting developments recently. Share with us. Location-wise?
0: Yeah, so we've been in Kansas City, Kansas since 2022. This is our 4th anniversary, July of 2026.
1: Congratulations.
0: Thank you. But more importantly, and the exciting news is we've been able to bring Pharmacy of Grace another location in the Kansas City, in the Kansas City metro area. So Shawnee, Kansas is where we've located our second location. It's close to the corner of 75th and Quivira in Shawnee, just west down the road from Advent Hospital. So that has opened us up to a community where there is a substantial need of uninsured patients. There's probably well over 2,000 patients that are uninsured in the area.
1: Wow. And
0: that was very important to us to find our next location where it made sense to locate where we could serve a high need of patients who are uninsured and also access to clinical services outside of our medication access. So
1: Please.
0: So one of our strategic partners, Mercy and Truth, who we are located in their building in Kansas City, we've located at their second location, which is now our second location, in Shawnee, Kansas. And just having that accessibility to a clinic that also operates on a sliding scale, whose mission it is to serve the uninsured and underinsured in the community, is important for us. So as an organization, Pharmacy of Grace is continually looking throughout the Kansas City area even outside of the metro area, what is the next strategic location that makes sense for us to offer our services at?
1: So are you telling us there may be more locations in the future here?
0: We hope to have more locations in the future for a Pharmacy of Grace. We've been approached from many areas. Leavenworth has been an idea, south farther in Olathe, even outside south of Olathe, maybe in the Miami County area. And then, of course, Kansas City, Missouri opens up a wide range of people that probably could use our help, because we know we have a substantial amount of our patients already coming to us from the Kansas City, Missouri area. But we aren't to that point yet, but we are always looking forward to how can we expand our services.
1: What's the barrier of just not opening a bunch of other locations?
0: Besides money. The other barrier is just to make sure there's sustainability in each pharmacy. We don't want to drag all of our talent and resources from one area and not have the ability to scale Pharmacy of Grace, whether that be through donations, grants, or anything else. The board of directors is looking at a way to make Pharmacy of Grace sustainable in every community we go to, not just a medication access point for 3 or 4 years and we move on. We're looking at each location to be in that community for the foreseeable future.
1: Where is the best place for folks to go find out information about you, or if they can even be a patient?
0: The best place, of course, is we have our social pages, but our webpage is pharmacyofgrace.org, and patients can enroll on there, find our phone number. They can call us off that page. They can call the pharmacy to see how we're able to assist them. We will direct them to maybe which pharmacy is closest to suit their needs and which pharmacy is able to provide the services and counseling they need.
1: What are the things as a nonprofit leader that weigh on your mind or keep you up at night in doing this really important work?
0: Well, first it's the patients, to make sure we're able to help those patients. Like I said, we want this to be sustainable. We don't want to give them a false sense of security, like, well, this organization's only going to be around 5 years. We've seen something like this before, where an organization comes along and then the funds dry up and the organization isn't able to help them anymore. Sadly, we've seen that with organizations in the last 5 years where that's happened. Where funding just isn't available. The next thing is, we don't have stockholders, but we do have, funders of our organization. We want to spend their money appropriately and in a way that we say we're going to help the community. So every dollar we take in, we're looking to, make sure we can explain that dollar, how it was spent, and really how it goes on to benefit those patient needs and patient services that we've really promised them that we would be serving.
1: And it seems like collaboration is a big part of your model. Can you talk a little bit about that and how you carve those or create those relationships?
0: Sure. So we work with the hospitals around the area. We have, accounts that we can use with them to bridge that care. So we've worked with Advent, we've worked with KU. They have a program called JDoc where their medical students go into a clinic. They see the homeless, the uninsured, the underinsured, and they send prescriptions our way for those patients who just don't have an access or a way to afford those medications. We work with clinics in the area. As I stated, Mercy and Truth is the building we're located in. And that strategic partner gives us access

0: to give those patients access to a pharmacy that's able to help them out as well through charitable meds and through meds that are nominally priced.
1: Okay, what's an FQHC?
0: FQHCs are federally qualified health clinics.
1: Okay.
0: And then KU, like I mentioned, they're serving a community of patients that just don't have the funds. So they're a disproportionate share hospital. So they have access to 340B medications. But those are the organizations we're out there looking to partner with all the time. How can we help their patients and also serve the needs of patients who may be moving to us for that care? That's information we have to share all the time. Even with KU, like, we aren't their 340B pharmacy, but we're able to help them in other ways. We would love to be able to partner with them and be a 340B pharmacy for them, but, you know, there's a huge structure there of
1: bureaucracy
0: that we would have to work through to be part of that. But we think over time, as stuff, you know, progresses, that we probably will be a 340B partner with a lot of other hospitals or organizations in the Kansas City area. And we are just trying to promote to those organizations how we can help their patients as well.
1: Well, we congratulate you on this growth and this opening of a second location to help more people. And we would just encourage our audience, go to pharmacyofgrace.org. You can support them. You can learn about them. They can become your pharmacy. So check it out. Dr. Fink, thank you so much for spending time with us and sharing the very latest on what's going on with Pharmacy of Grace.
0: Thank you very much. I appreciated the opportunity to share that information with you.
1: And thank you for joining us on KC Cares, Kansas City's nonprofit voice. 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
3: Keep it rolling here on a college football Saturday. 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And yes, indeed, it is a college football Saturday. We've got eight games between FBS teams. We just have had best bets dished out from Paul Stone and Coach Biggs, Zach Bigelow, making his maiden voyage here on the VSiN College Football Tailgate Show. Later on this hour, from the Sports Gambling Podcast Network, our buddy Colby Dance going to join us in studio. Also, get some insight on the SEC. No SEC teams in action today, but our good buddy Jimmy Ott, what should we expect from LSU here in 2026 with Lane Kiffin down there in Baton Rouge? Jimmy Ott from ESPN Baton Rouge in studio with us.

0: They go to a bowl, but I don't think they're winning this conference. I don't think they're in the conference championship this game.
1: I'm with you. I mean, I like Air Force a lot. I know we both do.
0: Yeah, over 6.5 was the early bet for, I think, both of us on our win total.
1: But I will say the news of Jack Lane being out for the year is big with the tough Lobos. So, you know, their chances did improve a little bit with that news. I just think, though, this spot specifically, like I said, if they're a Power 5 team going in there, you know, unless you're a really good Power 5 team, I'd just be skeptical of them going in there and getting that win. And Palisak's a good coach. I think he's kind of underrated as a coach. They really had no business losing. That's another thing. The last time they stepped on a football field, they lost to Illinois State. It was much like the William & Mary game yesterday. They had a 13-point lead with a minute left in the playoffs. They lost the game. I think they're itching to get back on the field.
0: They were, 23-point favorites in that game. So I'm excited, though. I think it's good for the Mountain West. I think it's good for the FBS to get a program like that. Look, no knock on Sacramento State, but I guess it is a knock on Sacramento State. I'm like, okay, whatever. North Dakota State, true fan base. I mean, I was talking to folks out in Hawaii. They play North Dakota State November 14th. I'm like, those maniacs are going to be all over your city. I mean, they're coming, baby. Middle of November, they're going to leave Fargo, go to Honolulu. Colby Dant joining us here. Make sure you check out all of his great work, the college experience, part of the SGP Nation over there, at Colby D, at the Colby D on Twitter. All right, we talked about Florida State a little bit. It's been obviously a disaster for Florida State. Since the playoff snub, everything that could go wrong has gone wrong. Is today a spot, Colby, where you maybe exercise some demons? If you're Mike Norvell, you keep that foot down on the gas pedal a little bit more. Right now you could get 31 here at Circa. Is this a name your score type of game in Tallahassee?
1: 100%. Well, like, to me, first off, you can still get that New Mexico State under 4.5 wins. I'm on that. I think that was a lazy high when they went with Sanchez. But then a lot of it is what you said. You know, they're going out there to Tallahassee, Doak Campbell Stadium. I know that one, normally you would think great environment. I don't know that they're that excited to go there.
0: But it might be important for them. You talked about this off air. It might be important for them to win 63-0, something like that. So next Monday night, it is a good atmosphere when SMU comes to town.
1: 100%. And right now, he needs style points. Yeah. I felt like that. The tone there is not a good thing. But I also think the team last year just was incredibly unlucky. Like, they probably should have beat Virginia. They had moments. They lost a lot of one-score games.
0: Yeah.
1: I think they're a little bit better. Now, I'm still on the under. Their schedule's a little tough.
0: Brutal.
1: But, yeah, I think New Mexico State, I'm just completely out on them, and I expect them to win pretty big. I actually like the over in that game, too, because I think Florida State might get there themselves.
0: You know, speaking of over, I've heard a lot of discussion, and we'll play a clip of Matt Eumanns later on in the show. I've heard a lot of people make the case for USC going over today. You know, you look at last year, they opened up the season with a 73 spot, a Missouri State. You know, you and I, big fans of Coach Ken, what he did at the Naval Academy, what he did at year one at San Jose State. Eesh, cupboard is pretty bare there in the Bay for the mighty Spartans there. I mean, this game is going to be brutally hot, noon Easter, or noon local kick there at the Coliseum. Another name or score possibility here? Anything you like in USC San Jose State?
1: It seems chalky, but I think you play the over. I think it's the best thing. I still think that number's not high enough because I think USC can get there themselves.
0: 61
1: and a
0: half.
1: He also needs style points.
0: Yeah.
1: I mean, I talked to a lot of USC alums. I mean, heck, him canceling the Notre Dame series, I feel like Ronnie Lott, Petros Papadakos, Sean Salisbury, they've all called him out.
0: Oh, yeah.
1: He needs style points as well, but also, unfortunately for Coach Ken, we love Coach Ken, but that defense is – the cupboard is completely empty. They are breaking in that the Hawaii quarterback.
0: Luke Weaver.
1: Weaver, there we go, that came in and ruined my Christmas Eve because I had Cal.
0: He made my eggnog cake a little bit better. I had Hawaii in that one.
1: But I think you can name your score. I think they're going to score 60, you know, a minimum in that. But I also think San Jose and Stutzman, that offense, he's a good offensive coordinator. I think they'll get some points. Probably late.
0: Yeah.
1: So I did play their team total over. I think it was 9.5. So, a lot of points in that game.
0: Yeah, USC San Jose State, that'll be a 3 p.m. kickoff on NBC. I don't know why they decided to make it middle of the day there in L.A. Colby, always appreciate it, brother. Great stuff, and best of luck this season.
1: Good seeing you, brother.
0: There he is, Colby Dant, the Colby D on social media, college experience. Sports Gambling Podcast. Good to have those guys back on VSiN every Friday night. Let's talk a little SEC with our good friend Jimmy Ott. He'll join us in studio next.
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0: Yes, indeed, it is the College Football Tailgate Show. We're about an hour and 15 away from the start of the college football season. TCU and UNC over in Ireland. Market moving a little bit here on TCU, or excuse me, UNC, I beg your pardon, is the number down to 7.5 at a couple of the national shops, 8 still at Circa. I took a small piece of UNC plus 8.5 with the news that Dwyer out today for TCU. So they've got a couple of wide receivers sidelined. But let's talk a little more big picture. One of the biggest, maybe the biggest storyline of the offseason, LSU, Lane Kiffin coming in. And the man who has had to talk about it each and every day, I'm sure, our good friend from ESPN Baton Rouge, the one and only Jimmy Ott. I mean, pretty quiet offseason, right, Jimmy?

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8: I'm Nick DeLuca, closing in on college football. Week zero opening in Ireland. Aer Lingus kickoff classic in Dublin. Bill Belichick in North Carolina taking on TCU. Plenty of uncertainty for the Heels in year two of the Bill era. ACC Network's Jimbo Fisher on what success looks like for UNC.
9: Look better just performing offense, defensively, and special teams, and 7-8 wins, which I think they can get. 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And that's where I think Bobby Petrino can make a big difference for them, because even when they played well defensively, they got better as the year went on. They tackled better in space. It became more physical to line of scrimmage, and they never scored enough points.
8: Fisher on SportsCenter kickoff coming at noon Eastern on ESPN. TV. NFL preseason wrapping up with a pair of games today. Cut down deadline coming tomorrow, 6 p.m. Eastern. Odell Beckham Jr. looking to make the final 53 in New York. Had three catches for 53 yards in last night's Giants win over the Jets. Head coach John Harbaugh saying Beckham did enough to prove that he belongs on an NFL roster. The Giants making a move to add to the interior of their defensive line, trading a 2028 seventh-round pick for C.J. Okoye in a deal with the Ravens. In baseball, the Dodgers topped the Tigers 2-1 yesterday. Tarek Skubal, six innings of one-run ball with seven Ks in his return to Detroit.

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0: down. So now it is fourth and goal from about the three. Lance, I think you got to kick the field goal here, right? Start the season, get points on the board. I know you're probably tempted to go for it, but I, if I'm Bill here, I'd be kicking some field goals and getting my points out there to score against this TCU defense.
1: I think that would be the natural progression, and it seems as if they're going to bring out the kicker for a 20-yard attempt, and it did go through. So they're going to take a 3-0 lead. That drop on third down, I think that throw was slightly behind the intended target. Okay. Is how I would describe
0: I might
1: as opposed to a drop.
0: Too much. Throw was behind, could have been a touchdown, but hey, for those of you like Lance who are rooting for Bill Belichick, the first points of the college season belong to the Tar Heels of Carolina as they go 3-0 up on TCU.
1: But, Hammer, to get back to your point before we were interrupted by the ins and outs of the Tar Heels offense, you were saying that people still hold it against him for Spygate and how he handled the media. I don't know. There was a bit of charm to me in terms of how he handled the media. I thought it was part shtick with him. You want to call it arrogance, but we get so used to it. No different than, in fairness, Greg Popovich, right? Popovich, with his sideline interviews, it was shtick. I don't think Pop was a bad guy. It was just, this is how he thought he would maybe endear himself to society. You're right, it rubs people the wrong way. But I think it rubbed people who covered him on a daily basis more the wrong way than it did the average individual that's not going to a Patriots press conference. Why are you getting worked up? This is not your well-being as an individual. You're not writing a story on a daily basis. I would have more sympathy for a Patriots beat writer than Joe Schmo in the middle of Iowa. I have nothing against Iowa in terms of them having a problem, okay?
0: Say Indiana today, they're the ones with the Tigers just roaming randomly around their state. I just wonder when you think of Bill whether you think of we're on to Cincinnati or you think of having a 26-year-old girlfriend. Like, which one of those two things defines this very complicated, very successful coach who's been at the absolute tippy top and is probably on the Mount Rushmore of great American coaches, but has had a very weird, I will say, last couple of years, Lance. And I would also, I'm kind of with you, I'd like to see at least, I don't know, get to a bowl game before you're done at North Carolina. 888-SAY-ESPN, 888-729-3776. Do you find yourself rooting for or against Belichick at Carolina? They have a 3-0 lead right now on TCU as they play in the Aer Lingus Classic in Ireland. Belichick isn't the only college football coach on the hot seat. And Lance, as we continue to have an eye on this game in week zero, we'll talk about some of the other guys that better get off to a good start this season, if you know what I mean. Hammer and Emmett. Lance Meadows in for E. This is ESPN Radio in the ESPN app.
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0: Alabama the first week of the season. Mike Norvell was riding high. Lance, they finish 5-7 on the year. They don't go to a bowl game. Miami now owns the state of Florida. Where do you think Norvell sits on the hot seat at Florida State?
1: I think Norvell has bought himself a little additional time. I understand he's been there since 2020, but that 2023 season was extremely special.
0: Yeah.
1: And it
0: they
1: should
0: have made the playoff. They didn't because remember
1: they got
0: the
1: screwed.
0: Quarterback got hurt.
1: Yeah. They got royally screwed. The fact that you're now all of a sudden judging a team and throwing away everything they did in the regular season, I could go off on a whole tangent, I remember at the time, in terms of revisiting that. 2024 was not pretty, 2-10, and last season, strong start, finished up 5-7, but I think he did buy himself some time, mainly because Florida State had a rough patch for a lengthy period of time. I do think he deserves credit for turning things around. Now, there's a little bit more urgency, to your point, right, here in 2026, but I don't think it's in the same territory as Lincoln Riley. And the problem I have just in general in football, and we've seen it on the NFL level, is this impatience where you get a taste of success and then you just expect it to be duplicated, especially now since, right, you got the transfer portal. You have ways to turn a team around quickly.
0: Quicker, yes.
1: Exactly. Agreed. So that's
0: everybody
1: the
0: problem. Wants to be Indiana, right? Everybody wants to hire Kurt Cignetti and win the national championship within 2 years, and it's just sometimes it takes a little bit more time. That is a complete one-off scenario. I'm Aaron Goldhammer. He's Lance Meadow. TCU field goal up and good, so we are tied at 3. Of course, we were told to bet the under in this game, and both teams score on their first drive. So not exactly the start I was looking for at DraftKings, the official sports book of ESPN. 7:20 to go first quarter as Carolina and Belichick are about to get the ball back to Bobby Petrino's offense. Couple other names, Lance, on the hot seat here that I think are kind of interesting. I see Kalen DeBoer at Alabama on the list of the best coaches in the country, and I also see his name on all of these hot seat lists. Which to you is more true?
1: I think hot list, hot seat, if you want to call it, is probably carrying a little bit more weight only because of, once again, he walked into a very tough circumstance. The old story is, right, it's an old cliche line, you don't want to be the successor to the guy, you want to succeed the guy that succeeded the guy, right? That's usually how you want to see it play out. Heck, the New England Patriots already made a coaching change. You'd rather be Mike Vrabel as opposed to the direct replacement. So I do think there's some validity there.
0: I would like to replace Gerard Mayo more than I would like to replace Bill Belichick. Thank you very much.
1: Absolutely. You look at DeBoer, 9-4 first season, then 11-4. But in Alabama, they have expectations similar to the Patriots. It's Super Bowl or bust. It's national championship or bust. Plus, you can't tell me when you go to Alabama, whether you're Nick Saban or not, that they're not going to give you the resources, Hammer, to put together a team that could be a juggernaut on an annual basis. He did a heck of a job with Washington over those 2 years. But I think you learn, you move to another conference, a different level of competition, and it could be a bit of a wake-up call. But he had 2 seasons to be the warm-up act. Year 3 is usually the year where you try to put everything together. I do think there is validity behind him being on the hot seat.
0: Lance, I also think that Coach Prime is on the hot seat.
1: That's fair.
0: I think that there's been so much hype and hoopla. You know, he had the great year with the Heisman Trophy winner and with his son Shedeur Sanders playing quarterback. But I grew up in Denver, and there was a lot of sizzle at first with Deion, but there are a lot of people now wondering, where is the substance here? And I know his health plays into that too, but I think it's about time they start making progress and winning some games with the Colorado Buffaloes. Tune in baseball later today. We have the second game of the doubleheader, Yankees and Red Sox, presented by Progressive Insurance. 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

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Good to have you aboard. I'm Jonathan Zaslow alongside home team Brandon Lee. Home team, how you doing today? We got football. We got real football going on. It's happening right now.

over. And now with 42 seconds remaining in the half, TCU has an opportunity to score late if they can pick up some yardage here. This is game day on ESPN Radio. We are presented by Progressive Insurance. He's home team Brandon Leak. I'm Jonathan Zaslow. So 12-10 UNC late in the first half here as TCU will try and pick up at least another first down to get

0: to field goal range. Now, you're in a hotbed there, home team, as far as college football goes. You're in Atlanta. Like, which one of all those teams in your area do you support college football-wise?
1: Well, I mean, I like anything that is going to bring positivity to the state of Georgia to do well. So we have a huge UGA contingent.
0: Yeah.
1: You have a huge SEC contingent, Georgia Tech smack dab in the middle mm-hmm. of Midtown near downtown Atlanta, and they have great hopes. So we are getting ready for a lot of very, very excited football fans. Georgia Tech opened it up on Thursday night against Coach Prime and the Colorado Buffaloes. It used to be a staple of college football. When I was younger, there would be one yep. Thursday night game in Atlanta at Georgia Tech under the lights of Bobby Dodd Stadium, and hopefully that tradition is being renewed. So there are a lot of folks, plus a lot of, you know, guys from the SEC, gals from the SEC, Florida fans, Auburn fans, Alabama fans, Ole Miss fans. The LSU fans are certainly fired up after their coach keeps dancing through the raindrop. So there's a whole lot going on around here, and it really is time. With all the stuff we've seen with court cases and, you know, whether pro
0: players... I think all that stuff's going to go away starting
1: that
0: now.
1: Disappears
0: yeah.
1: today. We get to
0: yeah.
1: talk about football recaps the next week and who could coach, who could catch, who could make a defensive play.
0: Like, when there's news, the conversation will come up, but I really think that stuff starts to go away in a very big way now that we have actual games going on. So you're saying, so it's more SEC territory where you are in Atlanta than
1: oh,
0: ACC?
1: Yeah. Yeah, it's SEC first, and University of Georgia probably has...
0: Even though it's about 90 minutes from you.
1: Well, it's about 60 minutes. So it's about an hour away. And you have a fan base who for multiple generations has been supporting the team, and that's where the tradition in college football comes. It's all tradition. It's what families have been doing and fans have been looking for multiple decades and generations. So everybody gets ready for week one around here, and everybody is certainly hopeful in Dog Nation that Kirby Smart can make another run to the college football playoff. Now with Gunnar Stockton being a senior, maybe making the jaunt all the way through the end.
0: We'll get to who has the best chance of getting out of the SEC and maybe challenging one of these Big Ten championship runs. Big Ten's won the national championship 3 straight years. We'll get to that coming up in a little bit here on Game Day on ESPN Radio. But you have a tight game in Dublin between UNC and TCU. So both fan bases that have made the trip over the ocean, please, that, you know, you put together a trip, you're excited about this, and you got a fun game so far through one half, just about one half of football. Are you the type of fan that likes to put together, maybe it's a once-a-year trip, your team schedule comes out, and you say, hey, let's get the boys together, let's get the girls together, maybe it's just you and the family, and you go and you make a trip to go see your favorite team? 888-SAY-ESPN, 888-729-3776. Let's go out to Texas. This is Big Al. Big Al's on Game Day on ESPN Radio. Hey, Big Al.
2: Hey, yeah, I'm a transplant down here in Texas now, but I have season tickets for the Ravens. Been doing it with my son, doing stuff with him that my dad never did with me.
0: So what happens? But, you go every week back to Baltimore to go see the games?
2: Yeah, absolutely. I'm blessed. And I can tax write it off with my business. That's even better, but I get to see my new grandson. But I looked at the schedule this year, and I've never been to Indianapolis, and we try to go to all the stadiums through our years, my son. And but I'm going to see my boy Harry Douglas down in Atlanta. I've already been there, but I've built a good friendship relationship, and we're going to meet up in Atlanta. So right now I'm seeing two down in Atlanta. I'm going to the Colts, and then, of course, the Ravens play here in Houston, so I'll be at that game. So, yeah, I'm blessed. God's great.
0: Very cool, Big Al. Good to hear from you. Harry does that home team. I don't know if you know that. Harry will just meet up with fans of Freddie and Harry.
1: He's family.
0: And yeah, he just meets up with them.
1: You know where he gets it from? His dad. His dad is a huge Atlanta Falcon fan, and he's become a de facto celebrity around here for people who go to the games. And a lot of Falcon fans travel, so he'll be on the road to support the team.
0: Like, his dad is a recognizable guy at Falcons games?
1: Yes, because of Harry's work here in Atlanta. And so he gets it from his dad. He's a chip off the old block. He likes people.
0: Does he call into sports radio?
1: I don't know if Mr. Douglas has ever called into our show.
0: Hey.
1: Or our station, but he is an avid and rabid sports fan, and he shakes hands, he kisses babies, and Harry is the same way whenever he's around people who just say, hey, I want a few minutes of your time.
0: How cool is that, though? Big Al lives in Texas. He loves the Ravens, so he still has season tickets, and, you know, the 8 or 9 times a year that the Ravens are at home, he makes the trip back up to Baltimore and goes to the games.
1: Now, that's a guy, Zaz, who's all in. He's not looking at the schedule or certain matchups or certain marquee situations. He said he kept his season tickets, and on the weekends, he's flying out to go see the Ravens. So he's all in no matter what.
0: That's awesome. Let's go out to Salt Lake City. Craig is up next on Game Day on ESPN Radio. Go ahead, Craig.
3: How you doing today?
0: Yo.
3: Thanks for taking my call. One of my favorite experiences going down to Florida. Big Utah fan. And Utah fans travel so well to all the games. And went down to Florida and almost had the victory out there. And that was a great time. But another game was the Rose Bowl against, we went out to the Rose Bowl and played Ohio State. And we had them on their heels, and our quarterback got hurt, and then the cornerback got hurt, and we had a running back playing the cornerback position, and the receiver just, they took us out.
0: It's thanks for the call, Craig. It's very much a college football thing. Like I said, I see it every week on the road for college football campus tour. Wherever we go, there's always a major contingent of the road school who comes and makes the trip. I love the idea of just looking at the schedule and deciding, all right, this one here, let's, you know, we saved up the money and let's go to this game right here. I love that idea. I think it's fun.
1: Yeah, it makes it even more special. People are always fired up, and it's the 12 months of waiting that gets to let you let a lot of things out, especially if you get to go and go see a country or a place you would never go otherwise if not for the football.
0: And I will tell you, most places, most of these college schools, these college towns, they're pretty welcoming, most of them, when it comes to the road fan base. Not all of them, all right? Some of them, the fans are nasty, all right? But most places that I've seen, they're very welcoming to the road crowd at these games. He's home team Brandon Leak. I'm Jonathan Zaslow. We'll get an update from Dublin as they just went to halftime. That's next. This is Game Day on ESPN Radio.
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1: 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Underway in the second half in Dublin, Ireland, UNC leads TCU 12-10. He's home team Brandon Leake. I'm Jonathan Zaslow. Doesn't it feel good to be doing shows and you get to update a real college football score?
2: Amen, brother. Halftime, touchdown, field goals, angry coaches. Yeah, I'm for all of it.
1: We're here. We're all in. We'll continue to hear from you at 888-SAY-ESPN. Want to hear about trips that you make with your pals, with your family, and for, you know, you circle a game on the calendar, and hey, let's go as a crew here, and let's go check out our team on the road. It could be college football. It could be NFL. We'll get to that coming up. We'll get back to your phone calls, so hang right there. But last night, the Atlanta Falcons, NFL preseason, week 3, final preseason games are

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2: What I know about courage, I learned from my adoptive mom. She said sometimes you just gotta hold on and know we'll get through this.
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7: Somewhere there's a river rushing through the woods while someone rushes through their day. There's a mountain looking up at the sky while someone looks down at their phone. 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

0: play. 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Pick it back up tomorrow. 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

0: the ACC under Dave Doran.
1: Sure.
0: This is a bit of an abnormal start to a season. Now, look, again, neither of these teams have played a game before today, so take that with a grain of salt. But entering today, Dave Doran held a 4-0 record against UVA, the second most such wins without a loss among active head coaches. Dabo Swinney is 6-0 against the Hoos. But, like, this is a little bit out of character, I think, for Doran. And when you have an experienced guy like C.J. Bailey coming back and a lot of optimism, look, a lot of folks took NC State as a bit of a dark horse contender in the ACC. You might have to reevaluate that a little bit after seeing the performance today, no?
2: Yeah, and, you know, I mean, I feel like every sort of year they get that sort of dark horse moniker. I'm even just sitting here looking at their record since Dave Doran's been the head coach. There's a lot of 8-5,
0: yeah,
2: 9-4s.
0: Yeah, you
2: like,
0: punch
2: they're
0: them
2: just
0: in.
2: Very
0: yeah.
2: consistently a tough out every single Saturday. So I don't even think that this game, you know, again, it's 24-0 Virginia, 8 minutes to go here in the third quarter. Even if they still lose this football game, there's a lot of season left here if you're the Wolfpack. Like, in fact, it looks like C.J. Bailey, is he not in a quarterback? He's not. Okay. We'll find out what the deal is there. But to me, this NC State team, man, one of the things that you can say about Dave Doran year in and year out, it doesn't matter who's going to be out there. He is always going to get the most juice out of the orange that's in front of him.
0: Yeah.
2: And it looks like Bailey's back out here now, so I don't know what the issue is there. We'll find out what that was. But, I, again, while this is looking like a tough out for NC State, this could be a game that we look back at, you know, once we get towards the end of the season here, given what we knew about Virginia last year, and say, well, hey, man, they just ran into a buzzsaw.
0: No doubt. Well, we're going to take a quick break. We'll take a detour as well. A couple of college football games, again, in action right now. We'll keep you updated with those. But the race in the Major League Baseball playoffs are starting to heat up. A setback for one of baseball's best stars. 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